0: Normal is broke and common sense is weird. So we're here to help you transform your life. From the Ramsey Network in the Fairwinds Credit Union Studio, this is The Ramsey Show. I'm George Camel, joined by Jade Warshaw this hour. Open phones at 888-825-5225. Marie kicks us off in Washington, D.C. What's going on, Marie?
1: Hello. I'm calling with what I hope is a very simple ask and recommendation from you guys. I have a boyfriend of 4 years, and he simply refuses to talk to me about his debt or his financial situation. How do I convince him to trust me enough to discuss with me?
2: It's been 4 years. I don't know if you can.
0: I don't think there's a simple answer here other than get to the root of what's going on here.
2: Uh-huh.
0: Why is he scared? Is there trust issues? Does he have baggage? What do you think is behind it based on what you know about him?
1: So I talked to him the other day about it so I can understand why maybe he doesn't. And he reminded me, and I didn't remember this, that I loaned him like $4,000 a few years ago when he was purchasing his house. And he said I treated it like a bank transaction, and I was really stringent upon payback payments that he would have to make me.
2: Uh-huh. Okay, that's good. That means there is a reason, and so there's likely some shame there. If he's thinking about that, often thinking, man, she's strict, like she's serious about her money, he's probably afraid that if he reveals what's going on with his money, that you'll be judging him and you'll...
0: Or that you'll leave him, abandon him, if he's not, you know, cut out for you, if he's not financially responsible enough for you.
2: And by the way, is that true?
1: Well, a little background on me and him. We're both retired military. He's a retired Marine. I'm retired Army. We both have good six-figure jobs, but on my side... I'm going to pay off my house in 4 years. I'm going to fully retire in 5, but he's not at that level because, you know, he's divorced. He has kids in college. So I think because he sees how financially secure I am on my end and how really I budget down to the dime, right?
2: Yeah.
1: So how strict I am with my budget that I'll expect him to be that way and not understand why he had the debt he had.
2: Well, is that true is my question. Now, it's fair for you to say, I have a set of expectations. Like, yeah, I expect us to be a little bit more intentional or a lot bit more intentional. I expect certain things. But the question comes in, will you be judging him? Will your tone be judgmental? If he tonight says, you know what, Marie, let's talk, and he divulges a lot of things that truly are shocking to you, how will you react? Because that, if you can hold up the mirror and get a sense of who you really are and what you, do you know what I'm saying? And kind of do a little bit of self-analysis there, that can help your next conversation with him and say, you know what, I can really see how you would be that way. And maybe set him up and say, listen, I can't guarantee that I won't maybe have a reaction. Are you still willing to engage in this with me? And just you guys really talk like emotionally aware people.
1: Mm-hmm. Yeah, I do think I would be judgy.
2: Yeah.
1: I hate to say that, but...
2: But that's honest.
1: He says, he says your face is going to show it immediately. And I was like, I want to be able to be compassionate and understand your situation, but I'm going to have to get that initial how I feel out so we can develop a plan to assist him into getting better.
2: Yeah.
1: To help his finances.
2: I think you being able to come into that and basically validate what he's already feeling is a really good first start. I also think I don't know, George, but the bigger thing is why? Like, what's this all headed towards? Because you've been dating for 4 years. Are you thinking that you're going to get married? Is this the next step before the proposal? Like, why suddenly is all of this a big deal is my biggest question.
1: So we want to move in together and buy a house together. I'm a divorcee also, so I'm not sure on the marriage part. So that's a scary question for me. But I do believe we can cohabitate. But I don't want to cohabitate and feel that it's not fair between us both on our finances. that one person is putting in more than the other. I want us to go in with everything being equal, and that we combine our households and be able to build that part of our
0: life.
1: Have
0: you told him that?
1: Yeah, he knows. We've looked at houses, and I'm like, once I pay off my house, I'll take everything I put down in this house, the $700,000 I pay on this house, I'll put it on our new house.
0: The
1: no
0: issue
1: problem.
0: Is, if you do this through cohabitation, it's going to feel like he's a roommate and you've foot the bill. And I would not recommend cohabitation before marriage for 1,000 reasons, but especially in your case, it's going to feel like there's a power imbalance.
1: And I don't want that for him.
0: So what's going to happen over time, I'll tell you what will happen 10 years from now, we fast forward. You're going to resent him, and he's going to feel a lot of shame.
1: Yeah.
0: And it's never going to move forward. And so financial transparency is emotional transparency. You can't have one without the other. And so anything he's hiding now is just going to be magnified in marriage or if you cohabitate. And so I think you need to align on the values and tell him straight up, I don't expect you to have the same financial brain and personality I do. But I do expect that we're aligned on financial values if we're going to combine our lives in any way, shape, or form.
1: Agreed.
0: That's not high standards. That's the baseline.
2: I agree. I would caution you, Marie, and again, you might have a different outlook on this, and I can keep space for that. However, I've done this show for a little bit of time, and I see this over and over. If you don't set fair expectations going forward, you're going to have a set of unrealistic expectations. And what I mean by that is you're setting yourself up in a scenario where you're viewing it as full commitment, but it's not really full commitment. And so as long as that gray area exists, which is, hey, I have this expectation of full commitment from you, even though there's truly not a full commitment because we're not married. You're over here holding this space for what if by not marrying him. But then you have this expectation of, I expect to be able to have these conversations. I expect you to do this. And all of those things, honestly, are the things that take place in a fully committed relationship. So because of that, it's always going to feel a little imbalanced. He's probably always going to be wondering, like, is this enough or do I need to do more? Does this count or does this not count, right? Does it count for me to be able to go out and spend this money or and not tell her, or is that in some way wrong? It's always going to be confusing.
0: You. Yeah. I think at the root of it, I don't know him. I've never talked to him, but here's my guess. If he was to be fully known, you wouldn't love him the way you do now. That's his fear. And he's been hurt. I mean, you both have been divorced. Yeah. You both have a lot of emotional baggage you're carrying into this thing. And so you need to understand, what was money like in his past relationship? Was that a part of why it didn't work out? But here's what I do know, and you can put this on your mirror, Marie. You can't build a future with someone who's hiding their present. It's impossible. And so you can't ignore this. This is a giant red flag, and I hope that you guys can resolve this. You get the values. You do remarry. You do find love again. This would be the best Hallmark movie of all time if it worked out. So I'm rooting for you guys to make this thing work, but he can't hide this anymore. It's not going to help the relationship move forward.

0: 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Kids are growing up with more access to information than ever before in history. But most of the content is calculated to keep them distracted, make them mad, and keep them scrolling. Not help them think for themselves. WorldWatch exists to be the antidote to the algorithms. 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And I love that WorldWatch doesn't talk at kids. It gives families something to talk about. Because when my kids are older, I want them to be able to think for themselves and separate news from noise. 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
7: 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You need this. All right, let's go to George, who's in Boise, Idaho. Hey, George, how you doing?
8: Doing well, thank you.
7: Yeah, no problem. How can we help today?
8: So I was, I just started talking to my lender. My wife and I bought our first home a little over a year ago, and he was reaching out because interest rates have, you know, kind of gone down, and we talked about possible refinance in the future. And he did a soft credit pull and was kind of running me through options. And I come to realize that my wife is in about $24,000 of credit card debt that I was naively unaware about. I knew she had some debt, but I didn't know it was that bad, where there's four cards, three of them that are about like 99% max, almost maxed out.
7: Wow.
0: Well, you and, say naively, why didn't she tell you?
8: I'm not 100% sure.
7: How long have you guys been married?
8: And it's it'll be 15 years this April.
0: And how long has this debt been laying around?
8: Some of it, you know, 5 years or so, and I just was not aware that it was that bad. I don't think it was that bad, but I think it's just one of these things where she just uses the card and doesn't really think of the repercussions. Again, I'm not 100% sure, but I've been trying to.
0: This is beyond like I'm casually using a card. If you've maxed out three credit cards without telling your spouse, this is straight up financial infidelity. There's no other way to say it.
7: Do you combine your money, or are you guys doing the separate deal?
8: We've been doing separate. It's just obviously what I thought would work best, and we just I'm the majority income breadwinner, and I cover mortgage, I cover car, I cover most of the bills. I let her handle. Insurance, or
7: Well, I mean, you kind of have set yourself up, because unfortunately, what happens in an environment where you don't have full transparency, which is we don't have things combined. Therefore, you have your world, I have my world. Like you said, maybe you do the insurance, I do the mortgage, right? It does set up this idea that I can kind of do my own thing over here, and as long in her mind, it's probably like, as long as it doesn't affect you, we're square. And then that sets you up to have the same thing. So that's the danger, George. Both of the Georges I'm talking to right now. That's the
0: Tale
7: danger.
0: When you silo your money.
7: Yeah,
0: like
7: when
0: that.
7: You silo your money.
8: Yeah.
0: Have you confronted her about where all this money was spent and why she did this without telling you?
8: We recently did it, and and it was, like I said, so we had, I guess she put my daughter's braces on one of them. She had some health issues a number of years ago where she had to get some stuff, and she put it, or, to pay the medical expenses, and she was using one of those to do that. And,
7: so she's not buying Louis bags, she's not out here.
8: No.
7: Okay. Well, that's good. Yeah. That's the upside.
0: More
7: here.
0: Noble purchases, I guess. I still want to see the credit card statements and fully understand
8: what
0: was going on here.
8: I started going through them yesterday, and then she even did some cash advances. I'm like, that's the last thing you ever want to do on credit cards, because, one of her monthly payments is like $242. And
7: have you guys had the conversation that we don't engage in debt? Has that been something that you guys have said to each other, that this is feeling not only that it's something that she kept from you, but it's also crossing a values line for you? Or have you never had that conversation?
8: Well, it's something where she knows that I've been working on, because I had terrible credit, maybe 6-7 years ago in the low 500s. I couldn't even get a $500 credit card from my bank. And now, over the last years or a few years, I've learned how to play the credit game, learned how to what to do with it, not to buy things just because, if I don't have the cash. I had to kind of learn the hard way, but at that same bank that wouldn't give me a $500 credit card, now I have a $46,000 credit card with them. And so I maybe owe $1,000 on it.
7: Here's the problem. Here's the problem. Here's where the confusion is. There's a lot of confusion in this, and I hear what you're saying, and it now is crystal clear to me. So there's two or three issues here. Number one, what we already said, the money is siloed. So because of that, there is just going to be a level of secrecy. So that's thing one. Yeah. And you both have created that environment. Thing two is there isn't a clear stance on debt in your relationship. It sounds like it's if it's this kind of debt, it's okay.
0: If it helps our credit score, then maybe.
7: Uh-huh. And so I think that's created, that's the second problem, is there's just not a clear stance on what does that mean. And then the third thing is, there is a lack of communication. There is something there that she didn't feel like she could tell you. Even something like braces. Hey, I have to use this money for our children's braces. So there's a communication there or some sort of like lack of trust that I don't feel like I can come to you with this, or I don't feel like I can share this. So these are three main issues. And I, hearing the call, George, what I would suggest is, if you can take a level of ownership in this too, and then you can come to her and say, you know what? We've gotten off on the wrong track. Like, both of us. And I see my part in this, and I want to change what I'm doing today. And I hope that you're here with me, because we can't keep going like this. I want you to know that I trust you. I want our finances to be together. And what I'm finding right now is I was focused on debt, and I kind of was a hypocrite because I was saying my debt was okay, but yours wasn't. And I think honestly, going forward, we just need to say that debt has not been good for our relationship. And going forward, I don't want to engage on it. I don't know about you, but this is what I want to talk to you about. And that's how I would approach this.
8: Mm-hmm. Yeah, no, I love that. And that's the conversation I had last night when I said, I was like, regardless, I was like, your debt is my debt. I have like $4,000 in debt, but I told her, and I'm thinking, oh, we just finally got a tax return for the first time in like 2 years, because I'm making more money than I've made in the past. So having to adjust for things like that, I had to owe the last 2 years, but you know, having extra money taken out and being on top of the finances where we got like, you know, $4,500, like, okay, cool. Maybe we can use this to pay down our credit card debt, thinking ours is roughly around the same, not realizing hers was as much as it was.
0: Yeah. So what's their total consumer debt now?
8: It's about $30,000 between the both of us.
0: Okay. How much do you have in across checking and savings, liquid?
8: Like left over or just currently right now?
0: Currently.
8: I have about $2,300 right now in my debit. That's after mortgage and bills are paid.
0: Okay. I would likely pause on this refinance because it's going to cost you 2-5% of the loan. And I don't know that you're going to break even anytime soon. So this might be a down the line thing. Right now, the focus is just attacking this debt with the debt snowball. That's the easy advice. Okay. Just tackle it as if it was y'all's debt, and smallest credit card goes first, minimum payments on the rest. The hard part is going to be resetting your marriage and financial life, and her rebuilding trust. And the way to do that is a micro commitment every day to be a person who is trustworthy.
8: Mm-hmm.
0: And that's going to involve transparency and accountability and having a joint account.
8: Yeah.
0: And we know the plan, and freezing both of your credit, freeze all the accounts so that nobody could open debt in your name, including you. Make it really hard. Yeah. Add the friction there so that we're not tempted. And if you do all of those things and get on a budget, there's definitely hope here. We can get out of this pretty fast.
8: Okay. Well, a question with the snowball is it because, like I said, most of them, they're all around the same. They're all like $6,400, $6,300, $6,600, I'm looking
7: at. Yeah, so what I would do then is I would do them in order. If it's $6,400, you know, if the $6,300 one is the smallest one, do that one first, and then do the $6,400 one, and then do the $6,600 one. So when you do the debt snowball, everybody, what we're doing here is we're listing the debts smallest to largest by balance, not by monthly payment, not by interest rate. It truly is by balance. And when you do that, you get those small wins quickly. You feel that rush of dopamine. You feel like, hey, I did something, and you want to go to the next one. And it really is proven to be the best method to pay off your debt quickly. And that's what's going to work for George, too.

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6: Hey, how are you?
5: Doing good. 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
6: 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I bought a car in 2023, and the car no longer runs. It needs a new engine, and it's been like that for a while. It's been just sitting outside. I quoted the dealership. They said $8,500 to get a new engine. But I don't want to put any money into the car at all, and I'm stuck with, I think I owe just around like $7,000, I think. I just checked, it's like $7,100 on the car.
5: Oh, wow.
7: And what's it worth in its current state? Nothing?
6: Yeah, I called the dealership and they said $200, but...
7: The car's worth $200, that's what they would give you for it?
6: That's what they would trade in. Yeah.
7: Did you buy this car from that dealership?
6: I did.
7: Okay. It feels like you keep going back to an abusive ex. Like, of course they're going to screw you on every turn. And so I would not go to the dealership to get this thing fixed. I would go to an independent mechanic and maybe two to get some quotes on what it's going to take to get this thing up and running.
5: How much money do you have?
6: I don't have anything liquid, a lot liquid. About $1,000. That's about it.
7: What are you driving now?
6: Accessible to. I have my mom's car. She gifted me, so everything's in my name, title, and everything. She gifted me her car.
7: It's paid for,
6: and it runs. It runs good.
5: It's paid for her car that she gave you?
6: Yeah, it's paid off. Yeah,
7: great.
6: There's no payment or anything.
7: So this is great news because it means you don't have to go buy a new car. And whatever we can get for this thing is what we get for it. Now, we need to pay off the loan. That's the problem. So we need to come up with a difference or scrape up the cash to get this thing fixed and then sell it.
5: You said you only had $1,000 liquid. What do you have non-liquid?

0: and what's it in? What's the nature of it?
1: In like a 401k. That's
0: okay.
1: About it.
0: Okay. Just making sure you didn't have stocks or like some coins sitting around. Okay. Yeah, I'm with George.
1: We started doing that, but we're not at the point yet where it's like at, you know, we can take out the money for liquid. You know what I mean?
0: Understood.
1: We just started.
0: So tell us about your work. Are you working?
1: I am working, yes.
0: Okay. What are you bringing in?
1: About 50, 55,000 a year.
2: Okay. And have a spouse at home?
1: Yes. Okay. Yes, I'm married.
2: Are they working outside the home as well?
1: Yes. Mm-hmm.
2: Okay, what do they make?
1: Around the same.
2: Great.
0: $100,000 income. Great.
2: We make six figures. So this is a solvable problem. Within the next month or two, we could probably scrape up enough to cover this if we live on nothing. So can you keep up with the payment for now?
1: Yeah.
2: Okay.
1: I mean, that's what I've been trying to do. I mean,
2: what's the payment?
1: The carpet, it's like $322 a month.
2: Okay.
0: So you should be able to easily handle that.
2: On our screen, it says, should I do a voluntary repo? Is that what you were thinking about doing?
1: So I called the dealership back, and I asked them, what should I do? And they said, your best bet is to do a voluntary repo with a credit hit.
2: Oh, my goodness.
0: Wow. Okay.
1: And I said, I just got, my credit just went up 50 points last week, and like, we've been really trying to do that, and I don't want to do that.
0: I'm so glad you didn't listen to them. That is called set you up for failure. So I'm so glad that you called us instead. Yeah, you're bringing home over $6,000 a month. You're handling the payment, but we want you to get out of this because obviously it's not running, and we don't want you in any debt anyway. So I don't know if you have other debt to speak of that's sucking up more of your income, but I would put this kind of as a top priority. My guess is if you listed your debts model largest, this is probably towards the bottom of the heap.
1: Yes. Yeah, this is actually this is my biggest bill.
0: Oh, this is your biggest bill. Okay, great.
2: So you could knock all your debts out pretty quickly, making $100,000. If you guys, it sounds like you have not been on a budget. It's kind of just been spending willy-nilly, not really paying attention.
1: Yeah.
2: Okay.
1: That's 100% accurate. Yep.
2: Now, are you and your wife ready for some life change? Because we're about to be living differently for a little while.
1: Yeah, I've been trying to do that.
2: It was a lot of breath in that. Yeah,
0: Cordell, I don't know about that.
1: Yes.
2: Yeah. I would have a real vision casting convo tonight. Where you say, hey, listen,
1: the way I've been leading us in money,
2: this is not an attack on her. It's start with I statements. The way I've been leading us when it comes to money has not been great, and I own up to that. And it's left us in a real pickle where we have this huge repair that we can't afford, and we got all these payments around us. I'm ready to live differently. Are you on board to help us get out of this and stay out? See how that's not an alarming, attacking conversation? And then it becomes the byproduct is, hey, let's get on a budget and just see what our income is going to be this month, see what our expenses are, and see where we can do better to cut anything that isn't necessary for the next few months.
0: Yeah, and that's what this is going to look like. But it's going to start with the two of you, and we'll make sure that you're set up to win. We'll give you every dollar. It's the best budgeting app out there, but it's more than that. It's really going to help you stick to the plan. I'm glad you called us because we're going to tell you the fastest and best way to get out of debt and build wealth, and every dollar is going to do the same thing for you as well. So Kelly will pick up and get that to you, but the key is you guys have got to get on this. You guys have got to work it together. It's totally up to you to do this. So George, let's talk real quick about repo because I feel like, first off, I feel like we're getting more and more calls about that. I don't know if that's just a reflection of the high cost of living right now and people are falling behind on payments that they got when auto prices were super duper high. I'm not really sure what the correlation is there. I could speculate on that a little bit. But repossession, guys, is never the answer.
2: When you hear the word repossessed, what do you think of, Jade?
0: It sounds
2: like a demon.
0: A demon. It's a possession.
2: Just tie them together when you hear that word. And so here's the problem.
0: Yeah.
2: Whether it's involuntary or voluntary. Involuntary is they show up at your driveway
0: in the
2: middle of the
0: night. And they take that bad boy. Yeah. But don't do voluntary. A lot of people think there's a difference between the two. Well, I'm just it's on me. I'm voluntarily giving it up. No, you're still going to have to go through the same negative process.
2: Yeah, it will destroy your credit. It leaves you liable for the difference after auction. So here's what they do.
0: Yes,
2: they go sell it for like pennies on the dollar to
0: get
2: what they can.
0: Yeah.
2: Then they come after you for the difference. And so you're in no better of a spot than if you just continued keeping up with the payments and tried to sell it yourself. Mm-hmm. That is the goal, to sell it on your own to get way more so that you're at least less underwater.
0: That's right. And if there's, here's the thing. If you are underwater, maybe you have a vehicle that, like I said, you paid too much for, you're underwater on it. Guys, what we would suggest here always, some less debt is better than high debt, right? So let's pretend you had a vehicle that you spent $30,000 on, and now it's only worth, I don't know, 15, half the amount. You're upside down. We're always going to tell you, go down to the credit union, see if you can get a loan for the difference. See if you can get that. I don't care. You could put it on a credit card for all I care. I just want that number down. I want you to be paying $15,000 of debt instead of $30,000 of debt is my point. And then from there on, now we can actually work out of this. Now you have a lower monthly payment. So again, that's going to come and work for you on the debt snowball. You have more money to throw out your debts, smallest to largest. That's why we suggest that. But please, please, please never go down to the dealership and ask them what they think, because they don't have your best interest in at heart.
2: Yeah, it's like making a deal with the devil and then going back to the devil for financial advice.
0: Yeah, and thinking he's on your side.
2: Exactly. And so this is not a knock on every dealership in the country, but generally the dealership is the most expensive place to buy a car and get any repairs done.
0: Well, they're not your financial advisor.
2: No.
0: And at this point, we're talking about a financial decision, and that's really where the conversation changes. They want to sell you a vehicle. They're in the vehicle business.
2: But you go back to the devil you know.
0: Yeah,
2: a lot of devil references here, a lot of demons. I apologize to the kids watching out there.
0: Yeah, what's wrong, George? Is
2: something
0: going on? I'm
2: just so angry. These people are getting hosed. I talked with a guy in the street last week, 28% APR on his car loan.
0: Lordy, lordy.
2: Because their credit's shot, and what do? They say, well, hey, we can work with you. What kind of payment are you looking for? Yeah. If they say those words, run. You are about to fall for a borderline scam.
0: Yeah.
2: And they'll extend the loan, hey, 72 months, 96 months, whatever you want. Mm. We can make it happen.
0: Guys, let me tell you, a cash car, that's where it's at.
2: Can't be underwater on
0: you
2: that.
0: You can't be underwater. And I would rather drive a cash car that's 10 years old than have a payment that's going to keep me broke for the foreseeable future. I'm just saying.

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5: All righty, back to the phone lines. Georgia, you ready?
6: I hope so.
5: All right, we got Sarah, who's in Las Vegas, Nevada. What's up, Sarah? How can we help today?
7: Hi there. Good afternoon. My question is pretty much on garnishment, but also, of course, your guys' awesome guidance.
5: Hit us.
7: My husband pretty much pays like all of our bills and everything. Recently, his wages have started to be garnished for a car that we voluntarily let go a few years ago. So now we are, I downloaded the Every Dollar app and I'm trying to do the budget. And it's like in our face that now we're short on bills. So I'm kind of scrambling, looking for a job. I have a side business, but, you know, I obviously need like stable income to bridge that gap. So I'm kind of scrambling, looking for work. And we've been married for a while, but we just kind of recently started joining our accounts because of this and working on the budget. I guess my question is, should we or can we do anything about the garnishment?
5: How much is the garnishment?
7: I don't know the exact details yet. He's working on getting that information, but I think...
5: You haven't seen it actually happen yet. It's just been ordered.
7: No. If his wages are being garnished already, I just don't have like the physical paperwork.
6: You don't have the numbers.
7: All the details in front of me.
6: Do you know the balance that's owed?
7: No, I don't. I don't.
6: Well, there's some homework there, because once we know that, we can develop a game plan to pay it off aggressively using future income. I'm guessing you guys have nothing in savings.
7: We don't. He did, but he does not have any more, neither of us do.
6: What do you guys make?
7: He makes, before the garnishment, 43 a year, and then after it would be like 31, so a month. It's basically $2,600 because they take it directly from his paycheck.
5: Yeah, it looks like they can take up to 25% of your income on a garnishment. So this does have the ability to really mess with you guys.
6: There's nothing you can do about it. I mean, the lender sued you and they got a judgment that you owe the money and this is next steps because you're not paying.
5: Did you guys, did you ignore this or how did you get to this point?
7: Yeah, I got ignored pretty much.
5: Yeah. Okay, so we're not doing that anymore going forward. What's the status on, obviously you guys are married. The money's separate. It's like you kind of know what's going on, but you don't know the amount of it. How are you? I think my question for you is, what's the plan to come together to solve this? Because going forward, what I'm seeing, big picture, is we've got to get on the same page. And when life hits, we can't ignore it because it just snowballs and makes it worse, which you're finding to be true right now.
7: Absolutely. We're pretty much, we're getting into taking the biblical approach of marriage and finances and everything and, joining our accounts and being one. And that's moving forward. But we do have, unfortunately, a lot of fight.
6: What other debt do you guys have?
7: We have a lot of debt in collections, but right now it's kind of just our monthly bills, like, the mortgage, the phone and cars and everything.
6: So is there anything you can sell in this picture where you could free up some payments and even walk away with some cash?
5: Yeah, because there's still a chance that they might settle this for you if you can get with the creditor and say, hey,
6: if I give you this much lump sum, can you call it paid in full?
5: Yeah, that's not off the table.
7: That's what I was thinking about. He is kind of like hell-bent. I'm sorry for the reference. He's kind of like bent on, we have equity, and I have no idea how that works. But he's like, just call the mortgage company and see about that.
5: So he wants to take out a HELOC.
7: I don't know what type, but I just called to inquire, and they pretty much were like, you have to run your credit anyways, and we don't even have the credit.
6: Good. I'm glad.
7: We don't have
6: Please do not use your house as a piggy bank and go into more debt thinking you solved the problem.
5: Yeah, debt doesn't solve for debt. The only way you can solve debt is to pay it off with actual earned money. So here's going forward. So how's the job search going for you?
7: It's going. I haven't worked for a few years at a 9-to-5. It's kind of my own business. So I kind of, let that go because we need money. But I've been applying to pretty much everything within the past few days.
5: Today, I want you to know any job will do for the time being.
6: And be a server at the nearest restaurant.
5: Yes.
6: We're not talking about a fancy salary job right now. We need any money in the door.
5: And then the first order of business is to try to stack up. You need to sit down with your husband tonight, find out what the full amount owed is, and then try to scrounge together as quickly as you can 60 to 70% of what that is, or even 50%. Start small and say, hey, go to the creditor directly and say, hey, I know we don't have the full $8,000, but we have $4,000 today. Take it or leave it. Because they're in a position at this point, they're not expecting to get much, you know, this garnishment of wages, you know, that they're going to get what they can, but I would at least try to settle it. There's no guarantee there, but I would try that. And then from here on, yes, the solution is income. There's not going to be a magic wand here. If you guys pull out a HELOC or any other type of loan or personal loan, you are just kicking the can down the field and honestly making things worse for you in the future. So for you guys today, the name of the game is income and drawing a line in the sand and saying no more. This behavior of you over here and me on this side, that cannot continue. This idea of not facing our financial issues head on cannot continue. And I love what you said earlier, Sarah, that you guys are kind of trying to get onto this approach with your life and your money. So keep doing that. Matter of fact, I haven't offered this in a long time, George, but if you guys, I love Financial Peace University. I love every dollar, but I love something about like I'm like getting deep in this. So if you want to get into that, I would suggest it. Local church, I love that for you guys. We're also going to give you every dollar if you like the digital approach. But I think you guys could really use some people around you that are doing this and doing it the right way. FPU, Financial Peace, always has some OGs in there that can kind of guide you.
6: They've been there.
5: Yes. And that's what you guys need. Okay. This is a complete overhaul for you. And yes, I think it's something to be excited about, you know?
6: And on top of that, Total Money Makeover. We're going to send you a copy of that. So in between classes, you're going to be reading this book together. And it's going to fire you guys up. And if that doesn't light a fire under you, I don't know what will. But that's the game plan. It's no new debt whatsoever. Freeze your credit so that you can't do something as dumb as taking on a HELOC. Then we're going to cut our expenses down to nothing, and every dollar will help you with that. Then we're going to try to increase our income as much as possible. And that gap, that beautiful gap, is called margin. And you're going to use all of that to attack these debts, to save up a lump sum, to try to get these other debts out of collections. Because those debts are next. They're going to come suing you for those. So it's like whack-a-mole right now trying to clean up these debts.
5: Mm-hmm. But the good thing, what we're teaching you, Sarah, is it feels like you don't have control over the situation, but you can gain control over it very quickly. And that's going to start by knowing those numbers. Something truly happens when you sit down at night, George, and you do your budget for the first time. And even if it's in the red, for you to just list out, this is the money coming in and this is the money going out for a lot of people. It's the first time they've ever seen it that clearly.
6: Sarah mentioned that. She said we did the budget and realized, oh my gosh, we're in the red every month.
5: Yes.
6: We can't keep doing this.
5: Yes. And then so having that level of control and then saying, okay, well, here's what we're going to do next. And they've got a plan, debt snowball. And that for me is the biggest piece. It's going to take time. It's going to take time to turn this around. But then to be able to say, okay, now I'm reading the Total Money Makeover. I'm going to my FPU class. All of those things combined is exactly what you need to stay motivated, light a fire under a butt, keep listening to the Ramsey Show. That's the type of stuff that Sam and I did when we were paying off our debt. And you kind of have to just jump off the cliff wholeheartedly and really just submerge yourself in a new lifestyle.
6: Just have faith that this process works because 10 million people have gone before me and have done it.
5: Yes.
6: Not ish. You got to go all in. You got to do it.
5: Go all
6: by
5: in.
6: The book. And there's a reason it works.
5: There's a reason it works. I'm excited for you guys, Sarah. This is the precipice of a brand new beginning. And be sure to call us back and let us know how things are going or if you need any help whatsoever.

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1: Shadow People, The Hat Man, Aliens, Heidi Hollis. We're going to take your calls with Heidi when we come back on Coast to Coast AM.
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1: And welcome back, George Norrie, along with Heidi Hollis. Heidi, would you say that shadow people and the Hat Man come from other dimensions, or are they coming from other planetary systems?
6: Well, it is. They are interdimensional, and how is explained to me that they have infiltrated other planets. That is something that they've done, but they also are able to manipulate. Going into spaces. I mean, if you think about the Hat Man and how he can essentially look like a shadowy figure, but then he could also step out and be just as solid as the next person, which is highly disturbing. And same is the case when it comes to different alien beings. So interdimensionally is something that they can exist in as well as this dimension.
1: When Hat Man steps out and becomes more physical, does it still look like the shadowy type it was?
6: He'll have the same form, but you'll be able to see more distinctive, like he wears a three-piece suit. Sometimes people could see a watch on his hip, the buttons on his shirt. So very distinctive. And if they see his skin, generally his eyes are black versus glowing red or not being seen at all when he's in a shadowy form.
1: If you were to see him with his garb on, what time period would you say he might be from?
6: You know, that's hard to decipher for myself. And I was specifically told by these more positive beings not to look historically so much, because the presence of it today was so astronomical and so much more important. People do tend to look into historical things so much, and I'll leave that to them as I try to help the people today who are really suffering at the hands of this beast.
1: All right, let's take some calls. Let's start with Ruth in Maryland to get us started. Go ahead, Ruth.
7: Oh, hi, George and Heidi. Thank you for taking my call. And Heidi, first of all, I have to tell you something kind of funny about your cartoons. You know I'm the one that loves your cartoons. I'm waiting for you to put a book out on them. A couple weeks ago, I had to see my primary doctor, and he was really freaking out on me about my weight, and so I had to try to distract him. So I pulled out, I brought my Coast book along with me, and I pulled out my book, and I had made some copies of your cartoons and pasted them in my book and showed it to him.
6: I love it. I thought about you about that. I'm going to stay true to that. TheOutlandersComic.com, if people don't know what she's referencing. But I have thought about you. I updated the website and at the Outlanders Comic on Instagram as well. It's picking up, so I'm going to stay true.
7: Okay. Thank you, Heidi. My question for you is about residual energy. I would like to know how long the residual energy stays, especially after a person dies, especially if they died in that place. Because I had a neighbor across from me that was pretty mean, pretty evil. He was always yelling and cussing and screaming and threatening at me all the time because of my dog barking. Don't even bark all day. And he was very, very mean. But right before he died, he came up to me in the laundry room and apologized to me and for everything. And I forgave him. And he also confessed to me. He confessed that he was an assassin. And I just listened. I didn't ask any questions. But so we did have a closure there, but he died about maybe 2 weeks after that. I actually think he froze to death because his door was open all night long. But somebody now, his sister gave the camper to somebody else, and that man's been living in it for a year. He's had a little bit of issues in it, and sometimes he's felt like somebody's trying to push him. But so anyway, I was just wondering, after the person dies, if they had like a lot of evil with them, where do the evil spirits, go? Do you think there might be still some residual energy there? And how long does it take residual energy? Like, how long can it stay there?
6: I get to only talk on such superficial, like, elements of the shadow people and the things that happen along with them. And I'm glad you asked this because it lets me dig in a little bit deeper. I was told other things. And when somebody is essentially listening to this darker sourced deities or beings, or having them infiltrate their lives, not willingly always either. You know, people are being abducted and having these assaults going on and shadow beings being in their lives. When they go to cross over, these beings get a hold of them. And unfortunately, they trap the souls in locations. And you'll often hear of, on these EVPs, electronic voice phenomena, they'll say, you'll hear different spirits saying, oh, he's coming. And warning other people, that are living in the home. It's Hat Man that they're talking about. So Hat Man traps souls. Shadow people trap and gather souls. So when you talk about a haunted location or you feel that darkness, unfortunately, that's them. So, yeah. And I don't know the timing. My understanding, what they're trying to do and feeding off from these souls, it's horrific. It's as bad as you can imagine. Like, the enslavement goes up a notch when they cross over, if they've been listening to the darker side of things. And again, this is stuff that I learned a long time ago by these beings. So it's important to get rid of them while you're in this physical form. We are more powerful when we're here and being able to make our choices and decisions, where these things are not accessing us as easily. So,
1: Heidi, do you know if anybody's been killed by a shadow person or Hat Man?
6: Pretty certain. I've had a lot of people who have, gosh, been met with him threatening, Hat Man threatening to want to kill them. And they wake up in the hospital strapped down and they're being told they attempted to kill themselves. And they're like, no, he showed up. He did this. I mean, and of course they don't sound believable. But then some of these people have woken up from their so-called suicide attempt, and Hat Man is their first visitor at the side of their bed, saying how he was so close to having them. So I absolutely believe that he's been responsible for a lot of deaths, people that haven't gotten back to me. People that, one of his favorite things to do is to take his fist and punch it in people's chests and pull their, tug on their soul to try to yank them out after they've gotten to such a height of fear. It's horrific. So
1: what made it so evil?
6: I wish I could understand, exactly the origin of this. I don't want to understand why it's the way it is, but the origin of it, it's just been made clear to me. There is a dark source of things where these things have come from.
0: And there when you need us. News Radio 610.
6: They want the land. They want the power. Is this the force that opposed God that's been written of? Hat Man himself will say that is the case. This battle, this secret war, has been raging for a long time. And unfortunately, it's happening in the privacy of people's homes before we see it in the skies as it's written of in the Bible. But we have to believe people when they say, you know, I just fought for my life. This thing tried to kill me, and, give the support. And, you know, we can't wish for the end to come so soon when we're going to lose so many people that are absolutely being assaulted. So
1: let's go to Billy in Glendale, California. Hi, Billy. Go ahead.
8: Hey, George, brother. Good to talk to you again. Heidi, good evening. Look, I'm 45 years old. I'm part Apache Native American. I've been dealing with shadow beings since I was 3 years old in 1984. I have tried rebuking so many shadows in the names of Jesus many times. It never worked. It made them stronger, in fact. Then when I was 14 years old, I finally got done with Christianity. I started practicing the occult. I've been openly talking about shadow beings since 1995 when I was 14. Now, long story short, I've also found out in talking to other cultures, not every shadow being is even the same thing. Some of them are even nature spirits. Long story short, I still live with my father. His crazy, born-again Christian friend is now living with us. She's been seeing the Hat Man around my house lately, but what's funny is that Hat Man doesn't bother stepping to me.
6: Yeah. I have to tell you, sometimes, these things, yeah, they'll back off if you're doing what they'd like you to do. Not that you are necessarily, but if they feel that you're vibing with them, they're fine. They don't need to be bullies your way. But a lot of people, I've heard that many times, people that have been abducted, like, oh, Heidi, I use the name of Christ. It didn't work. And, even with these shadow beings, I tell people, they get you paralyzed into these situations for a reason. So you can't evoke these certain names in the way that you're hoping to, because you're in such fear. That's why it's important to bless your space. I have the method free on my website under the help section. It's a process to protect you while your guard is down. And you have to do it yourself. Having other people doing it, it's not as effective. And I tell people too, unless you're, of a certain belief system or being Native, using sage, it doesn't generally work unless you are of that culture. So it's so important to do that. So I get it. I understand it's a struggle. Doesn't mean that you're, have rotten tendencies or are absolutely related to something negative, but we can all be influenced, terribly or in a certain way where they might see more in common with us than we would like. So protect yourself at all cases.
1: How, Heidi, would you say that there are some aliens that are good?
6: Most definitely. Like the ones I had a lot of contact with, but they are not the ones that I've seen anywhere, depicted anywhere in any case, that I've come across. But yes, there are, but not these grays, not that have ever abused you, not once abused you, not these reptilians, not these Nordics that are directing anything to be done against you either. There's a line, and I think we know that line. We can't make it up for, you know, because it feels better. It's where you can sleep at night. If they've abused you once, this is not a good thing. So
1: let's go to first time caller, Julie in the state of Florida. Hello, Julie.
9: Hi. I have always wondered. I have a really odd story. Happened to my brother and I in about 1983, before the internet. We didn't understand what was happening. I woke up one night and saw Hat Man standing in my doorway.
1: Ooh.
9: And of my bedroom. And of course, I was hysterical. And at first, I was kind of frozen, but then I just started like shaking my husband, like, somebody's in here, somebody's in here. And about the time my husband woke up, he disappeared. And the light, the blackness was so thick that he blocked the light from the street light that shined in my living room through the sliding glass door. And I mean, it went from totally blacking that out to then the light was there. And he didn't have any eyes or anything, but I felt him just staring at me.
6: Right. Right. And it's an absence of light is how people describe him.
9: Yeah.
1: What do they want, Heidi? Why do they come in somebody's room?
6: Believe it or not, they're sizing up the person. He typically is more attracted to people who are gifted, even if they're, you know, musically talented, things like that. Like people who are more aware of their surroundings or can probably see them more likely than the next person. They are essentially trying to stop the evolution of mankind and their awarenesses. And it sounds ridiculous, but that is what their goal is, and to not just limit our abilities, but to gather our souls and to feed off from the fear that they cause. And it's ancient, it's old. And again, I have no understanding of this until these things being brought to my awareness with these more positive beings, and also recalling before I was born, as strange as that sounds, but it's a story I've been speaking of for decades now.
1: Let's go to Steve in New York. Welcome to the program, Steve.
10: Hey, give me a minute to clear my throat.
1: Okay.
10: When you don't talk for a while,
6: right?
10: You have allergies.
6: Mm-hmm.
10: This happens.
1: You okay?
10: Okay. I don't denigrate any of your guests. I don't never want to speak ill about any of your guests. And I'm not going to. I respect them all. But I do have a question. I'm not a Christian.
1: Sure.
10: I've had experience with a lot of things. I mean, I've actually met grays. I've actually met angels. I've been abducted. I've gone through a lot. I mean, I got chased by a UFO through Vermont. I'm going back to Vermont to do some dowsing and prospecting today. And hopefully I'll have another encounter. But they never talk to me about Jesus. I'm not a Christian. Why is that?
1: Why do you think, Heidi?
6: Why would the beings not speak to you about Jesus? I didn't hear if these were more positive experiences that you had or not, but I haven't heard this happening very often in general. I don't know why that was for myself. Perhaps they knew I was someone that wouldn't sit idly by and just let it be. I instead took to telling the world as best as I could because of the importance of it. And I also, you know, there's so much to my story and layered because I had visions and I had experiences outside of this lifetime that has kind of come full circle. I wrote in The Secret War that these beings kept referring to me as family. And I was like, why do you keep saying that? And they said, well, you know, your soul is not human. It's not like a regular human's. And you needed to be altered a little bit through something they called timing. And I'm like, what? And that kind of brought me full circle to where I am today, having written the book called The Anomalies, where I found that I have physical anomalies that were done through timing in my development. And there's no explanation for it. I've had scientists look at it up and down. So I think there's a reason behind why things happen in our lives for some and not for others. And it's not that, I think we all have certain paths, and mine was just different from perhaps yours and where you're at with things. But, you know, we're all unique, I guess.
1: Heidi, which would you like to avoid, the shadow person or the hat man, if you had a choice?
6: Oh, hat man is the worst. I mean, he will tell you he's the devil himself. I don't think anybody in their right mind would want something that's the equivalent to the devil and claiming to be the devil and makes you feel like you're looking at the devil, that you would want that in your life, because he's difficult to get rid of. But you know what? People that are not religious or not into certain things, I'm like, well, if you've met this thing and you feel such evil at that level, you better hope and pray there's something that could oppose that force. And the only force I know is Jesus.
1: We're going to come back in a moment with Heidi Hollis, whose website is linked up at coasttocoastam.com, and take final questions with her. 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
1: Open lines next hour here on Coast to Coast. Get ready to talk. And then Heidi Hollis will take final calls with her when we come back in a moment on Coast to Coast AM. 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And folks, it's only 15 cents a day.
2: I love being a Coast Insider. 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And every show, I learn at least one thing.
3: Hey, this is Buck. I'm a Coast to Coast Insider, and I'll tell you what. It's a great thing for me. Here in West Virginia, we get inundated with snow. But it doesn't matter as long as we have our provisions. 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
0: And welcome back to Coast, George Norrie with you, along with Heidi Hollis. Heidi, what do you think your mission was when you disclosed Shadow Person and Hat Man?
4: Well, I mentioned earlier that I had a flash of my memory returning my past life, like before I was ever born, actually, and agreeing to come and warn people of the threat of these demonic creatures and how they would be imposing on people's souls and how they were connected to this whole alien conversation. So a lot of it came from the contact that I had with the alien being, but then a lot of it came from memories, and it was kind of profound. It changed my whole idea of everything I had to do in this life. So I knew that I had to do that part, and I thought I had a really good understanding of what I came here for, only to have my world flipped upside down with the revelation of finding that my physical self, my body, was truly, it was made differently. And I, you know, you hear things and you experience things, but you don't really let it sink in until you get scientists to help you understand that, you know, sometimes when we experience these things, they seem so profound, and as time passes, they seem less real, but we don't have all the answers. I didn't have all the answers, and I feel like I'm starting all over again in letting people know that God is real. Miracles are real. I learned that with myself, with what I tried for 5 years to disprove of having stigmata, a congenital form of it that I've never heard of. I mean, I wasn't raised to understand that Catholic thinking and categorizing of such a thing. So now I understand it wasn't just to warn people, but also to bring people more towards their faith than anything, because the reality is God is more powerful and the light is stronger, and, you know, we're going to win in the end. The dark things are getting desperate and acting up, but you know, Jesus is showing up to people all over the world and the places that we would never guess. And, you know, I'm sitting here as some kind of example. I hope that, you know, Jesus and God can manifest any kind of miracle that they would like. So,
0: and stigmata, to those who don't know, are the wounds of Christ.
4: Yes. Yeah. And when I was told this by a Vatican scholar, I wasn't in the belief of what they were trying to tell me. I had to really dig deep, and it took literally a Shroud of Turin researcher and Ray Boucher of the Collins Elite conversation, and being met with CIA scientists and other scientists to help me really grasp that I was sitting as an outlier of what it is to be human. And here all these years ago, I was told this by these positive beings who spoke of Christ, that they had a hand in making sure that whatever it was that was on me would come to the surface at a time when it was supposed to. So here I sit, you know, having to bend the knee because I was my biggest skeptic on this. And It's been a humbling experience, George, to say the least.
0: To be sure. John in Indiana, you're up next, John. Go ahead.
5: Are you there?
0: Yep.
5: Excellent. George, first of all, thank you for having my call. I appreciate that. And then
0: Thank you.
5: Absolutely, sir. Heidi, Hatman, thank you for having an open dialogue on that. I've not ever really heard anyone talk about it. I want to tell you about an experience and ask you a question.
4: Sure.
5: Maybe about 2010, I woke up in the middle of the night and there was the light coming into the room was completely inverse. Everything was like the lights had been switched out for black lights. And I'm very confused looking around. What is happening, right? At the end of my bed stood the gentleman in the three-piece suit, top hat, had a cane, cigar. I said, what is going on? And he comes to me and says, you're going to work for me. He said, you're going to be in charge of my military for approximately 1,000 years. And I was like, oh, this is the craziest thing I've ever seen. And he touched me, and I had like, it was like touching an electric fence, but more powerful. I had the most energy raging in my body that you could ever imagine, like just outrageous. I said, oh, this is insane. And he grabbed my arm and pinned him above my head and said, agree to work for me. And it scared me. So I said, I'd rather die than work for you. And at that point, I set up, the light went back to normal and everything was just regular again. And someone once upon a time had told me maybe 5 years ago that that was a gentleman named Baron Samedi. What are your thoughts? What are your experiences with that?
4: I don't know that name, but I'll tell you that was the right answer that you gave him. You know, I tell people he's told others similar things like, you know, such a person would die for me and do these. He tries to encourage and get it in your head like this is what you're going to do. Well, if that were the case, then he wouldn't have to convince you. Right. I mean, he has to do a whole lot of talking, a whole lot of convincing and a whole lot of army, you know, beings coming your way to try to make something stick. It's like, if you're that powerful, just do it, dude. But I would not tempt him. Don't say that to him because he is powerful. But, you know, these things have to get an element of permission. And that's why he was trying to get it out of you. And you denied it. So good for you. And I get so angry when I hear of these approaches and they're so abrupt. He'll do this to children. He's done this to toddlers, for crying out loud. And it makes me so angry. And I want people like yourself to know that he's not going to win. He's desperate. He wants to get as many people as he can to take his hat, quite literally, to wear his cape, his trench coat. And now people are seeing others that look like, you know, a hat man, but it's not him. You know, I've had redhead with freckles, you know, guy showing up and I'm like, yeah, he's training people, but you do not have to accept it. And it's, you know, call out to his opposing force. That is Christ. That is the only force. That is the only person that I know as a chunk of God and Christ that could go up against something so evil. And you heard him talk about an army. What army is he talking about? These negative abducting beings that have been conquered already by him and these shadowy beings. And there's also a grim reaper looking type of being. And there's also these little hooded looking creatures that are aliens. They're not shadow people. Shadow people don't wear clothes. So, you know, keep up the good fight. Don't be convinced. You know, anybody hearing this, do not be convinced of anything these things try to impress upon you. And as someone that I know I was sent here to say these things, as odd as that sounds, it is what it is. And, you know, I'm praying and hoping that people get that message.
0: Let's go to Mayette in New York. Hello, Mayette.
6: Thank you so much, George and Heidi. Always interesting. I experienced, this was some years ago, I wish I had journaled it so I could have known exactly when it happened, but I was washing dishes in the kitchen, which is next to my foyer and hall, and all, just from my side right vision, it was like this big male character with like a black cloak. And as soon as I saw it from the side, he disappeared. He also seemed to have like a wide brim type hat. You know, that was kind of spooky and lucky it hasn't happened again. But I have two questions and I'll listen over the air. First of all, what do you think about the long, ancient, Faustian bargain, alleged making deals with the devil to get some particular result or something desired, and even Robert Johnson and his deal to be able to play the guitar in a splendid way. And the second question is, I think I probably heard about it through Coast for sure, going back to the Art Bell days, and I had access to a Theosophist library, and I came across the concept of the Archons. And so I'd like to know what your thoughts are, your definition, because they seem to be all about and very negative and archetypal type of negative creatures, and how the Archons might relate to the Secret War. Okay, and I listen over the air. Thank you to both of you.
0: Take the deal with the devils first, Heidi.
4: Yeah, the deal with the devil. I mean, that is an old understanding among a lot of different people that are hoping to become something in anything. I think it's real. I think that a lot of people have fallen for that, and then people who have actually achieved what they wanted to encourage the next person because they think they're going to get extra bonus points for bringing the next person along, and then it's the next one. And what are we hearing more and more today? It's like how there's these secret ritualistic things going on in Hollywood and the music industry, and how everything is truly about that. And it's so disturbing. I don't think it's just a rumor. There's too many people that are admitting to this going on. So it's disturbing. So yeah, I do believe that's happening. And as far as the type of beings that you're talking about,
0: Archons.
4: Yeah, the mythological beings. I was told that there's a lot of titles and a lot of things that we attribute to the same notion of evil. And I was told whatever sits on the left side that, you know, vibes in a certain manner, they're all of the same cloth, you know, like this is just what they are. They could take on different forms and different names from different cultures and understandings. But if it feels negative, walks negative, and does negative things, it's evil. So I just throw it all underneath that same category in this secret war. So,
0: all right, next up, Adam's in Mississippi. Hello, Adam. Go ahead.
7: Hey, George. Hey, Heidi. Okay, Do you believe Freddy Krueger, Michael Myers, Jason Voorhees, and possibly Frankenstein is what could be based on what you're saying is the Hat Man?
4: I think there is an archetype that's being portrayed, and it's not like he just started showing up because I started talking about him. I honestly didn't know that he had prior to my talking about him, but I've heard many people who have told me, you know, he's been coming around here and, you know, for 40, 50 years, so that beats me. So I think that people that are, again, that are gifted, that are artistic-minded, these things tend to show up to them. So the people who write these books, these movies, and all that, definitely, I think that this presence, this thing that just never dies and is always coming at you, coming in your nightmares, Freddy Krueger, I mean, that is so clear. I did hear a rumor that the creator of that had experienced Hat Man or knew of Hat Man somehow. So I don't think it's a coincidence. I think it's definitely in line with what they probably were in touch with or experienced themselves.
0: First time caller Angel is with us in Olympia, Washington. Hello, Angel.
8: Hello. Hi. Thank you guys for having my call.
0: Of course.
8: So Heidi, what you're saying about the gray race and the Nordics and the reptilians, completely valid feeling. However, if you think about the fact, I don't know if you've heard of Tim Tactical. He's been on the show as a guest. what he says, and it just rings so true to me that I have to call and make this point. The gray species that we call the grays are actually a conscious species, conscious collective of a certain species that has made these little puppet bodies that we see as gray, quote unquote, aliens. However, they sell them to other races because those bodies are so adjustable here on Earth. They're able to come down and, you know, weather the environment pretty much. And so not all of the grays are the same. You know, and reptilians also, from what they have communicated to some certain members of, you know, the following of Tim, I want to say, I don't know. We're just people who are looking for a bigger, better truth in a different way, mm-hmm. in a pure way. And the reptilian, a certain race of reptilians have reached out and said, it's very offensive to them how, you know, the human race sees them as these ugly, evil creatures, because there are as many different reptilians as there are, even more, as there are species here on this earth. Mm-hmm. So, you know, and this particular group was saying that most of us are funny, you know, fun-loving, caring individuals. And so, you know, I wanted to bring that up since, you know, collective consciousness here on Earth is all affecting each and every one of us. We agree, in a sense, to how our reality is. We share that reality.
4: Oh, no, I hear you. I've met people that have said my grays are nice. You know, they've cracked jokes and, you know, things like that. But the thing is, if they've abused, you know, I've met positive reptilians. I mean, there are different types, but for the most part, they're not the good guys that are coming around.
0: Heidi Hollis, thank you. Always a pleasure talking to you in our news segments and our show interviews. 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
1: Open lines tonight on Coast to Coast, and as we begin most open lines with Ask George, Tom is here to explain what it is, and then Ask Me.
2: Well, you know, one of the great things about open lines, it's one of my favorites, and I know it's millions of people's favorite, is because you can really say anything you want, whatever's on your mind. So Ask George is something we came up with where, George, you can kind of say what's on your mind based on questions that people submit to you.
1: That's right.
2: So each open lines, we fire off like three of them at you. If you're ready, tell me.
1: I'm ready.
2: All righty. Michael in Connecticut. He says, people are acting stranger than ever lately. Why do you think this is?
1: There's something in the air, Tom. You're absolutely right about that. We've talked about that before. There is something around this planet that is making people act whacked out much more than I've ever seen in a long, long time. People have always acted strange, but there's something going on. I don't know what it is, whether it's the devil or evil influence, but they're just acting strange.
2: You think it's boredom? So
1: no,
2: just like
1: I don't
2: weird?
1: Think it's no. I don't think it's boredom. It's something else. Something making them mad, upset, mean. It's
2: yeah,
1: crazy.
2: It's definitely there. Let's go to Sheila in Texas. She wants to know your take on colors. How do we know all people see the same ones?
1: Well, we don't. For example, if you're blind, what does the color red look like to you if you've never seen it before, or blue, or green? I think colors have a lot to do with your eyesight, your vision, but what the mind perceives it to be.
2: Yeah, that's absolutely true, because you could say, what a pretty flower. Look at that yellow flower. And you might not see it as my yellow. Let's go to Corinne in Alabama. What language would you like to speak that you don't?
1: I speak a little Spanish. I speak a little Arabic. I speak a little English.
2: No, which one would you like to speak that you don't?
1: Well, I'm getting to that.
2: Oh, sorry about that. Go ahead.
1: Probably French.
2: Why?
1: Parlez-vous français? I think it's a classy language.
2: All right. Fair enough. Folks, that is Ask George. You can email your questions to askgeorge@coasttocoastam.com, and we just filter through them all the time. We just might ask yours on the air.
1: And when we come back, we begin open lines with you on Coast to Coast AM.
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1: And welcome back to Coast. George Norrie with you. Open line time, and let's go to the phone. Suzanne's with us in Minneapolis. Welcome to the program. You had a shooting out there, Suzanne. How's everybody else?
4: Yeah, I mean, I think it has to do with what you were talking about. How people are acting strange and things are weird. And I really think it has to do with the energy of the president that we have. We have kind of an angry president, and so we pick up on that energy.
1: Now, I think there's something bigger than that, too, Suzanne. I mean, we've had presidents up and down. There's something looming over the planet. I don't know what it is, but it's just some kind of evil. Don't you feel that?
4: No, because I always think positive, and I just think it's I think that we're changing. You know, they always told me it's going to get worse before it gets better. And we're just going through the worst part, but I do think that things are going to get a lot better in the future.
1: You had a reading this week from one of our guests. How do you think it was?
4: Oh, where she said that I didn't have a sense of humor, or I needed to have more of a humor.
1: Yeah, what did you think?
4: Well, I have a really good sense of humor, so I didn't agree with it, but I do think she knows what she's. You know, I thought she was good, but I just, you know, it's really hard to do readings on the air like that when you're, you know what I mean?
1: Well, and we don't give them a lot of time to do in-depth.
4: Exactly.
1: Because there's so many people that call in.
4: Exactly. I got the feeling she was really good. I just thought that she was rushed and but no, I have a sense of humor and I, you know, I'm using it in my writing, so.
1: All right, tell me a joke.
4: What do you call a man with no arms and no legs?
1: What do you call that?
4: Bob.
1: Unbelievable. Thanks, Suzanne. I guess you do have a sense of humor. Mike in Denver, take it away, Michael.
8: George, so great to be with you tonight. How are you?
1: Good, Mike. Mike, have you heard from Cornelius at all?
8: I have not. It's been a few months, actually. I hope he's doing okay. Have you heard? Has anyone heard from him recently at the show? Or
1: no, nothing. We did a wellness check with him with the Alexandria Police Department. I even called the police department, and they knew of him. They were at his house. He's okay physically. But they said something about he had phone issues.
8: Yeah.
1: But you would think that he would expect somehow to find a way to make a call to let us know he's okay.
8: Yeah, absolutely. Well, you know, he knows that, you know, we're always here for him. And if he ever needs help with getting a charger or getting his phone set up, I would certainly be willing, more than willing to send that out to him. And he always knows that he has friendship with me and you and everyone. So Cornelius, if you're listening, we love you. And, you know, my door is always open, of course. But it's strange. But I hope he's doing okay, too. And I'll definitely try to call him after the show, George. But, you know, I can't believe it is already Labor Day weekend. Can you believe that?
1: It's crazy times. And we're live Monday, by the way. Thanks for bringing that up, Mike.
8: Yeah. And I know that that's something you hold in such high regard is, you know, being here for holidays for us. And it means a lot because, you know, actually kind of what I was going to bring up tonight about the Save AM Radio Act, you know, there's a lot of people out there that are isolated that don't really have a lot of form of community. And it's so interesting that you brought up, you know, talking about how, you know, people are so on edge and different. And, you know, I just think that it's such a lack of common courtesy these days. You know, people don't have common courtesy the way they used to, you know, even when I was growing up, or I'm sure when you were growing up in the 60s or 70s, George. And, you know, you think with all this technology, you know, it replaces that human communication, right? So whereas people would used to go out into the community and meet people and talk and have conversations, now they're staring at a phone. Now they're on a video game. Now they're on a social media app. And it takes away that human connection and that common courtesy. And I think it is a big issue. And I think it is a contributing factor, a systemic, you know, factor to why so many people, you know, are on edge and are acting strangely these days. And it seems like it's only getting worse, right? You have AI coming into the picture. You have so many other things at play. And it's going to be an interesting coming decade, I think. And I heard something the other day. It's like, you know, sometimes talking about how time goes by faster or slower, sometimes, you know, a decade feels like a day and a day can feel like a decade. And it just seems like time is going a lot faster lately. But hey, George, what I was going to bring up tonight about this Save AM Radio Act. So it's called, you've talked about it on the show before. It's called the AM Radio for Every Vehicle Act. And Congress, so Congress is actually moving the AM Radio for Every Vehicle Act toward a House floor vote. So House Majority Leader Steve Scalise is scheduled consideration during the week of September 14th. Obviously, the AM Radio for Every Vehicle Act would require automakers to maintain AM radio access in new vehicles without charging consumers extra. And the scheduled vote represents a significant development for broadcasters that have spent years lobbying Congress for this. And, you know, the interesting thing about this, George, this is really a bipartisan effort because, you know, both Democrats and Republicans in Congress want this law to pass. They want, you know, AM radio to be instituted for people that are isolated, that don't have it. And also, I think the larger issue here is about saving AM radio, because you think if AM radio is eliminated from every new vehicle, that would cut the audience in half. AM radio would be severely diminished. And, you know, AM radio, as we know, it would be gone. And so this is, I think, a larger effort here for the people that don't want this bill to pass. They just want to get rid of AM radio. And that's kind of unfortunate because, you know, people say, well, AM radio is just old and we just need to get rid of it. But that's not true because it reaches people in emergencies. It covers the entire country for people, you know, older people that may be isolated, that don't have any other, you know, form of connection. I just think it's a really important vote coming up on September 14th. And yeah, I just wanted to kind of get your thoughts on that as well.
1: Well said, Michael. We're on some great AM stations that go all over the country. You're absolutely right. And we need to protect our AM radio. We need to protect FM. We need to protect radio in general. But AM is important. It's been a staple since the beginning of time, practically, and we need it. So, folks, do whatever you can to protect AM radio as well. Aaron in Tempe, Arizona is with us. Hello, Aaron.
9: Hey, George, thanks for taking my call tonight.
1: Sure thing. How you been?
9: Been all right. I wanted to talk about a few synchronicities that have been happening to me with along the path of me looking for a different type of work. And it's really cool how these things happen. And it's probably happened to you or maybe some other people out there. Well, not only did I get one of Josh P. Warren's, you know, newest wishing machines, and I attribute some of these things to that. I've never worked with one of those little things before, but
1: great gadget, isn't it?
9: It's really cool, and I'm a real intuitive and empathic person, and so I believe in good things happening to you and things that happen from out of nowhere that show you that you're on the right path, right? So not only did I discover a new path to go to, you know, a new industry and job to get into out of, I would say I've had like six different interviews or hiring events to go to in
1: the
9: local area.
1: That's super.
9: That's really cool. And it's most times, you know, things don't line up that much with, you know, anybody looking for something different to get into, but I found information and a clear path to get into the security industry, like unarmed work. And so in my area here, not only are those jobs all over the place and there's always demand for it and they pay really well, it gives me a chance to, you know, I have a whole path laid out before me and I'm going to go for it. And so
1: what's your wish, Aaron? If you had that one wish to get that job, what would that be?
9: I would make it easy. I wouldn't be so strict, but I would have a broad wish of finding something that fits my needs and my wants in the most perfect way.
1: Which would be what? Which would be what? What kind of job?
9: Well, I'm leaning towards the security industry right now because that's something I haven't done before. And I've looked at the opportunities around town here and, you know, they're really abundant. I'm like, I could totally do something like that. So I'm going to go for it.
1: All right, good for you. There's all kinds of security jobs out there where you could be a security guy in a building or other things as well. Texted tweets. Tom, you have something for us?
2: Yeah, speaking of security, Jason in North Carolina wants to know why you think certain people commit crimes when they know consequences will be horrible once caught.
1: Because they have mental illness issues, they were raised bad, they just have no conscience. There's a lot of different reasons for that.
2: Yeah, those are all good reasons. I think I agree with those.
1: You know, it's also baffling to me that people who commit murders or mass shootings always end up getting killed themselves or committing suicide.
2: You know,
1: you would think that they would know this going in, but they don't care.
2: I'm going to tell you something. Crime is so... My dad was a cop in the 60s.
1: In L.A., right?
2: Yeah. And he grew to go on to be a sergeant. And he told me when I was really little, I remember him saying he never drew his gun. Like
1: in those days.
2: In those days. Yeah. That's like unheard of right now.
1: Nowadays, it's happening all the time.
2: Yeah. It's just insane.
1: He never had any close calls. Did he ever talk about them?
2: No. The closest call he had was... after he was a policeman, he then went on to work for the Department of Water and Power, and he came across a guy who was riding a motorcycle, and he was riding where he wasn't supposed to, and there's a power line, decapitated him.
1: Oh, my God.
2: So that was probably the worst story that I heard
1: horrible.
2: From him. But
1: you know, I was talking a couple days ago with one of our guests about Joseph Gallenberger, how I can't go past a homeless person without giving them money or stuff. You had a situation months ago.
2: You're going to bring that up.
1: Where you have to temper what you say, but this guy was a different homeless guy, right?
2: So when I get off to come to the studio, when I get off the freeway, I make this left, and there's always this homeless guy there, like the same guy. He's not there now, but it stopped.
1: With his shirt off. He's the guy with his shirt off, right?
2: Exactly. You've seen him, right? So one day I had come from somewhere and I had a brand new, it was hot, and I had a brand new glass of water, a cup of water I got from someplace that I did not touch. And so I made the left and traffic were waiting. I said, hey, dude, I said, would you like the water? It's hot out here. So
1: and you really cared.
2: Of course I care. I can't stand seeing homeless people. So he looked at me, I swear to you, and he said... Take that water and blank, blank, blank. And I said, why would I pour it blank, blank, blank? Why would I do that? And the guy didn't have an answer for me. But it was so strange.
1: I still see that guy every once in a while.
2: It's strange. I don't understand. Maybe I do.
1: Once in a blue moon, you will come across somebody who is faking it as well.
2: Yeah, yeah, that's true. In fact, was it Geraldo or no? It was John Stossel who did a special years ago where he went on a corner and actually did that to see how much he could make.
1: I bet there's some people that give a lot.
2: Well, he made like $3,000.
1: I love it. All right, back to the calls. Let's go to Brian in Orlando, east of the Rockies. Hello there, Brian.
10: Hi, George. Thanks for taking my call. Hi, Tom. Thanks for getting me in. Hey, I just wanted to call because
11: really, well, I do have a joke for you, but I want to promote my wife's Facebook page because I heard that you do that. And it's good contact information for me, or for me, because I had asked you before if the next time you were in L.A. and you run into Mel Gibson, if you could pass along my shroud information to him. I'd love for him to be able to portray it in his movie, The Resurrection, coming out in another year or two.
1: Interesting time. He doesn't see a lot of people publicly, but of course we would. But what's your Facebook URL?
11: Oh, it's Beyond the Pond Studios. My wife does watercolors, and they're so vibrant, you would be hard-pressed to think they were actually watercolors. But she's sold thousands around the world. Even like Little River Band has reached out to her to be able to use some of her seascapes. And she's got work from Africa. There's a lady out there that she contacts all the time. They swap books and things on a preserve out in Kenya, I think. And also in Australia, some other upstart bands are reaching out to her to use her work for their album covers and stuff. So if you just take a peek, I know you'll love it. She does adorable work and some really amazing work, especially with the black light kind of thing.
1: Oh, cool. Now, what's that URL again?
11: Beyond the Pond Studios. It's on Facebook, and she does a Sunday night midnight show, kind of like a Kukla, Fran, and Ollie with Sherry Lewis. People that listen to Coast can get a little preview in before the show, because out here on the East Coast, you come on at 1 o'clock.
1: All right, that's the way to do it. We'll hopefully have some people go to that site. We'll come back with more open lines in a moment on Coast to Coast AM.
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2: 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All those shows will pop right up for you. A lot of listening, a lot of fun.
1: Years ago, I was at a live event, and a lady came up to me and said, "You've got to help me get a date." And I went, "What?" And she said, "You have to help me get a date." And I said, I can't help you get a date." She said, "Yes, you can. Listen to me. I was on a date with a guy talking about Bigfoot, UFOs, ghosts. He got up and left. I need to meet somebody who understands me. Do a dating site that will do that." And it dawned on me I would do ParanormalDate.com, Tommy.
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0: With you, a little program note for you. We will be live on Labor Day night for you, as we are on most holidays, almost all holidays. But we'll be live for you on Monday night, so just make sure that whatever you do, your relaxation, and men and women, workers of America and Canada and wherever else you listen, tune into Coast to Coast. We've got a great show for you. Let's go to first-time caller James in Palm Beach, Florida. Welcome to the show. Hi, James. James? Turn down your radio, my friend.
4: Yeah, it's on.
0: There you go. I'm going to have to let you go, kid. Let's go to Christina in Florida. Welcome to the show. Hi, Christina.
5: Hi, good evening, George. Can you hear me?
0: I sure can, loud and clear.
5: Excellent. Thank you for taking my call. I'm so excited to speak with you. Thank you so much. Can I just go and talk whatever I like to talk about?
0: Of course.
5: Okay, so tonight I called in because I would like to share with you something and with the listeners. What I find the most important document about the extraterrestrial presence. And there is a little story goes with this, which began about more than 3 decades ago. And it's something like this. 3 decades ago, a group of individuals from several different worlds gathered at a discrete locations in our solar system to observe the activities, the alien activities, what's going around on our planet. And from their hidden vantage point, as they were spying, they were able to determine the identity, organization, and intention of those who are interacting here on planet Earth. And this spying resulted in 4 books. Which you probably heard about. It's called The Allies of Humanity. And The Allies of Humanity is 9 individuals. This expedition, what they started, it began with 4 of them coming near the Earth to give their first briefings. And the aliens discovered them, and they had to blow their ship up and destroy themselves because they were coming from free races. And these aliens who are interfering in human affairs, they don't respect freedom. So these 4 individuals, rather than being captured, they blew themselves up. The 5 other individuals taken off, and they took at least 14 years before they come again. And when they came, in 24 hours, they were given their briefings to Marshall Summers. And this briefings, I think, is the most important document for humanity if we want to become a free and sovereign race in the universe. The briefings are detailing the 4 areas of activities, what the aliens are engaged in, how they're influencing humanity, manipulating peoples in position of power, religion, and commerce. They are establishing hidden establishments from where they can manipulate the mental environment. And also, they are engaged in a long-term hybridization program, which has been actively going on at least for 30, 40 years.
0: Now, Christina, how did this information come to you?
5: Okay, so this came to me because I was born and raised in Hungary. And when I came on a vacation here in 1999, I went to the beach with my girlfriend to celebrate my birthday. And we saw a light and something happened. A couple hours later, we find ourselves on the beach. After that, I met an Air Force colonel who became my very good friend for 15 years. And he was in one of the highest position in the Air Force. And I learned many things from him. But after that, my family started to have interactions. I wouldn't call it interactions. I would call it intrusions into our lives from these beings. So it became really personal to me. You know, I really wanted to find out what's going on. So I set out to find the truth, and I looked into all kinds of information. And one day, I find the Allies of Humanity. And when I read it, I was like, oh my God, what is going on here? I find the truth, and I really, truly worried about the future of humanity. So ever since, I'm trying to wake up people to realize what we are facing right now in the world. And, you know, people might think that this is a beneficial contact, but the first who are going to be reaching our shores are not going to be enlightened beings. They are resource explorers and economic collectives. They seeking resources. We are dealing with physical beings, and our planet Earth is a very valuable gem in the universe.
0: It sure is. It's one of the most valuable ones. We're going to move on with some other calls, Christina, but you're definitely a contactee to be sure. Let's go to John in Anaheim, California. Welcome to the show. Hey, John, go ahead.
6: Hey, how you doing? Hi. There's two things. I was on the Nikola Tesla show recently, and I had said I read a book called Prodigal Genius.
0: Yes.
6: But what I didn't say was I read that book in 1975, which is 51 years ago. I would like to see another show for 4 hours. We don't realize how important he was. We would still be basically in the dark, like the Dark Ages. Even though Edison invented the light bulb, it didn't put out much light. It wasn't until Tesla came along with alternating current that we had a lot of bright lights, and we don't have enough gratitude to show to him, and I'd like to see a much longer show.
0: We might have a few more. 4 hours on one guy is too much, but 2 hours a couple times, we can do that. Text and tweets. Tom, what do we have? Tommy? Oh, nothing. Okay. All right. I thought you had it. Let's go to Mark in Ohio. Go ahead, Mark.
7: Hey, George. Me again. Your Navy colleague.
0: Hi, buddy.
7: Yeah, how you been doing? Anyway, George, real quick, just up front, have you ever had the physicist Gerald O'Neill on before?
0: I don't recall the name, Mark.
7: Yeah, he's a Princeton. Well, he may be retired now, George. He wrote a book, 2081, probably 10 years ago now. But anyway, the guy is on a par, I would say, with Max Tegmark and Brian Greene, guys like that.
0: Way up there.
7: Oh, yeah. He wrote that book in 20, Princeton, former Princeton. Anyway, George, the reason I was calling in, real quick, too, I wanted to mention this, how the universe works. A woman came up to me when I came out of a drugstore about 5 years ago now and wanted a couple of dollars for a dinner. And I gave her a $5 bill instead. And about a week later, that wasn't that long, I hit $20 on a lottery scratch off.
0: That happens all the time.
7: Yeah, right. Yeah, that sounds familiar, doesn't it, George? Anyway, George, the main reason I was calling in, I told Tom that it wouldn't surprise me. It makes me wish I was offered a very intelligent job when I got in the Navy. I kind of wish I took it. I won't mention, you know, part of the alphabet soup, George. Yeah, but that's a long time ago. But anyway, I mentioned to Tom that it wouldn't surprise me if the FBI or the CIA is running a clandestine operation regarding these insidious entities. And wouldn't it be something if they were playing possum? If they know something, or certainly they're not even going to mention it. Nobody's going to know about it. You know, if they are outrunning something, it's a fascinating to contemplate that.
0: You never know what they're doing, to be sure. Tommy, now you got your texted tweet. There you are.
8: I am here. You ready?
0: Yep.
8: Misty in West Virginia. She'd like you to give us your memories of the rock music historian R. Gary Patterson. Great question.
0: R. Gary Patterson is greatly missed. He was a great historian. When we first had him on in the studio, he was one great guy. And then when we had him on our live stage show, he was even better. But he knew music, he knew individuals, and I miss the guy a lot, don't you?
8: Yeah, I do, and he really did know his music. Now, don't tell me, because I'm only part way through it, but Richard, I think, mentions him in his book a lot. Richard Serrett.
0: Yeah. He does, that's right. And we had Richard on a few weeks ago talking about his book.
8: Yeah, I didn't listen to the show on purpose because I want to finish the book first.
0: It's a great book. Surratt's a good guy, isn't he?
8: He is a good guy. He had a lot of fun when he was here, too.
0: Yeah, he did. He came up to L.A. for 3 days, and back to Canada he goes, huh?
8: He brought his son. They're just sitting here having fun with us.
0: Super. We've got a great team, Tom, and you've put together a super group of people.
8: We all try, George, but if you're not around, I guess it doesn't matter, right?
0: I'm here.
8: Stay there.
0: Speaking of holidays... Labor Day?
8: Were we speaking of holidays?
0: Thanksgiving?
8: We'll be here.
0: Christmas Eve?
8: We'll be here.
0: Christmas night?
8: We'll be here.
0: January 31st?
8: We will be here.
0: January 1st?
8: We'll be here.
0: Yep. Yes, we will.
8: For everybody. So everybody can have a good time. Nobody gets left out during the holidays.
0: No, let's go to Jeremy in North Dakota. Hello, Jeremy. Go ahead.
9: Hello, George. I have a great idea for an event for you.
0: What would that be?
9: The event would be a coast-to-coast cruise from New York to L.A. through the Caribbean and the Panama Canal, and then broadcasting your show every night of those either 14 or 21 day or nights on the trip. And then you could have guests or listeners to the show book cruises and meet them on the show and put them on the radio.
0: 14 days is a long time, Jeremy. Maybe 5 or 6, huh?
9: Well, maybe we could find one that short, but a 14-day or 21-day cruise would be awesome. Broadcasting straight from the ship.
0: And how would you get there? What would the route be?
9: It would go from New York, down the East Coast, around Miami, and then to the Caribbean, and then through the Panama Canal, and then up to L.A. It would be coast-to-coast trip, and it would match the name of the show.
0: How much would it cost people? What do you think?
9: I'm thinking it would run about $8,000.
0: A person?
9: Two people.
0: That's a lot of cash to outlay for a trip, but it's a good idea. Let's go to Don in Alberta, Canada. Speaking of Canada, hello, Donald. Go ahead.
10: Hi, George. Just a quick call. You said you wanted to learn to speak French. Canadian French and international French are not the same, just so you know, just in case you decide to go down that rabbit hole. You had Lisa Doss on last night, and I was going to call it. I called in late, swept in, I guess. I was going to mention I used to run a computer software program that would measure your energy in real time. And I found a lot of people, she was talking about guardian angels, but a lot of people weren't the universal energy is trying to reach them, but it's not getting through. And so what I used to do is I used to give out CDs that had Hugh on it. It's an ancient name for God, but you don't have to give out CDs anymore. You can just go on to the YouTube and look up Hugh Love Song to God, either listen to it or actually sing it yourself like a mantra. But I couldn't believe with a day or two, these people would come back. They'd be doing trade fairs, and the whole energy of their body had changed. And they couldn't believe what, even they would comment, they couldn't believe what a difference it made. But all you're doing is you're opening yourself up to that universal energy to flow through your body. So anyway, just a suggestion for people, if you want to get your guardian angel, you want to hook up with the universe, trees, or whatever the case may be, it's all out there. But a quick comment on AM radio, they keep closing down stations. Like I'm out in the sticks or whatever you want to call it. We get like two AM radio stations and one FM out of Cold Lake where Tim is. And because I'm not far from Cold Lake. Wouldn't mind to hook up with Tim one day. But anyway, is there any way that we could take the AM technology and bring it down to like through satellite or something like that? I don't know what the costs are for like government regulation regarding AM radio, but because a lot of times I listen to 10:30 or 15:30 out of Sacramento. At night you can pick them up, in the daytime of course you can't. So it's, and then they ghost in and out, and they're kind of scratchy. But
0: well, I think that we got to continue to protect AM though directly, to be sure. We're going to come back with more open lines in a moment, right here on Coast to Coast AM.
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We'll see you on our next edition. Until then, be safe, everybody.

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1: When the polls open Tuesday, do you know what to bring to cast your vote? 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
2: We want every qualified voter to be able to exercise that right to vote. 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
4: The most watched primaries will decide who faces off in November for the U.S. Senate seat Democrat Jeanne Shaheen announced earlier this year she would give up. Democratic Congressman Chris Pappas will face off against Democratic Socialist Karishma Mansour, while on the Republican side, two former U.S. Senators, John E. Sununu and Scott Brown, will seek their party's nomination. Republican Governor Kelly Ayotte seeks a second term in office. In New Hampshire, the governor's term is 2 years, not four. Primaries will also set the November races for both of the state's U.S. House seats.
3: Where the Granite State turns to get all the latest news and information.
5: All right, we are following some more breaking news for the Patriots.
6: Christian Gonzalez has officially signed a contract extension with New England.
7: All right, ESPN says the Patriots and Gonzalez have agreed to a four-year, $135 million extension with $102 million guaranteed. This was announced late last night.
5: Not a bad chunk of change. No. The cornerback is now secured with the Pats just in time for game one tomorrow. We're already there. His teammates say they are ready to take on the Seahawks and their 12th man, a name for their loud fan base there in Seattle.
3: Now, New Hampshire Today.

0: Happy state primary day to everybody. The polls are open. Most locations across the Granite State and will remain open till 7 o'clock this evening. 28% of registered voters expected to head to the polls today to decide who the nominees will be in the first and second congressional districts and in the U.S. Senate race on the Democrat and Republican side. Joining us right now, Paul Steinhauser, Fox News national political reporter, to set the scene for today's voting here in the Granite State. Good morning, Steiny.
1: Hey, good morning, Chris. And yeah, we've been talking about this thing for a long, long time, and here it is. Some big questions that have finally captivated the national audience, because for so long, because of so many other primaries in other states, New Hampshire wasn't getting any attention. That is not the case anymore. It is spot right in the middle of the national spotlight, especially the Senate race, of course. And less intrigue now on the Republican side, right, because a lot of people think that it's going to be John Sununu's victory tonight. But Scott Brown has not given up, and I had a chance to interview him over the weekend, and he was still hustling it very much. But on the Democratic side, it's been this, I guess you could say, surge, maybe in the polls, maybe in one poll. By Karishma Mansour, making it maybe close with Chris Pappas, and we'll see. We'll find out tonight. You know, the polls have been all over the place on this one. Some indicate that it's just 13 or 14 points. Others indicate that Pappas is well in the lead. Had a chance to talk to both of these candidates. I know you have as well, a lot over the last couple of months. And I think Pappas, we think he'll win, and we believe that he may have a tough time though, getting everybody back on board come November.
0: Yeah, something Mansour said to you drew a lot of attention. The fact that she said he doesn't, meaning Pappas, care about the people of New Hampshire. All he wants to do is just get his little cushy job and go to D.C. That has received a lot of attention and some bipartisan rebuke, because if you know Chris Pappas, you know that he cares about the people of New Hampshire. You disagree with his politics or what he's voted on or, you know, anything else, but you can't make the argument that he doesn't, you know, care about people and just wants to do that. So she's drawn some pushback for that comment in regard to Pappas.
1: And in the WMUR debate on Friday night, now granted, Friday night before Labor Day, we'll see how much impact that makes. Pappas is very clear when asked near the end of the debate whether, you know, he would support the eventual winner, even if it wasn't him. And he was yes. And he made very clear in his interview with me that Democrats realize that the bigger enemy is come November, Donald Trump or the Republicans. She, though, Mansour, to my recollection, right, did not say she would back Pappas. She would back a certain type of Democrat, she said, but didn't say what kind that was.
0: Yes, and so that's kind of the vibe that she has sent out here, is that she is going to, if she does not win, take her ball and go home, that she would not support Pappas. The congressional race is also really interesting, and I think in particular the Democratic race in CD1, because of the amount of money, folks could not watch TV or put on their pick up their phones and not see ads in regard to this race. Significant spending and significant negativity from the various PACs supporting Maura Sullivan and Stephanie Shaheen going at one another.
1: Absolutely. And we saw a lot of endorsements at the last minute over this weekend, right? Carol Shea Porter coming out of staying, originally said she would stay neutral in this race, but no, backing Shaheen. And one of the progressive contenders, Christian Urrutia, came out and endorsed Shaheen as well. We'll see if that makes an impact today. We'll find out tonight.
0: Steiny, as always, appreciate your time, and we will talk again tomorrow.
1: You got it. I'll be in Dallas heading down there for the midterm Republican convention, which starts tomorrow.
0: Paul Steinhauser joining us on the HRCU, your neighborhood credit union guest line. I am Chris Ryan. Up next, we'll check in on what's going on internationally as Russia has attacked Kyiv once again with missile fire, and also get the latest on what's taking place in Iran, the Strait of Hormuz, the price of oil with Fox News Radio's national international correspondent, foreign correspondent Jonathan Savage. 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
2: President Trump is slamming Michigan's Democratic nominee for U.S. Senate. In a speech in Las Vegas Wednesday, Trump claimed Abdul El-Sayed hates Jewish people and hates Israel.
3: Abdul El-Sayed, lovely gentleman. He's a man of hate. And now he's going around saying, no, I love everybody. He doesn't love everybody.
2: He went on to predict that El Sayed will lose the November election. The progressive Democrat defeated establishment-backed Congresswoman Haley Stevens in Tuesday's closely watched contest. In the midterms, El Sayed will face Republican Mike Rogers, who has Trump's backing. Primary contests are being held in Tennessee on Thursday. The main event is the Republican primary for governor, where Senator Marsha Blackburn, Congressman John Rose, and State Representative Monty Fritz are running to replace term-limited Republican Governor Bill Lee. And Acting Attorney General Todd Blanche won't have Republican Senator Susan Collins' vote when his nomination heads to the Senate floor. She says she reviewed his qualifications and concluded his actions have further eroded the Justice Department's independence. That's politics. I'm Mark Mayfield.
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0: Let's take a look what's going on the roadways right now across northern New England. And we got nothing to report. No accidents, no delays right now. If you do spot a problem, let us know at 866-999-7200. That is the New Hampshire State Traffic Tip Line. From the Exergen Temporal Scanner Weather Desk, highs today expected around 80 degrees, partly cloudy conditions. For tomorrow, clouds expected to be predominant with a high again around 80 for Thursday. Some morning clouds give way to afternoon sun, high in the mid-80s. And the weekend looking pretty good. Sunny skies expected for Friday and Saturday. That's your forecast. I am Chris Ryan. 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

0: This is New Hampshire Today. I am Chris Ryan. Appreciate you joining us for the show here on New Hampshire primary day. Voters heading to the polls to support Republican Democratic nominees for the U.S. Senate as well as the U.S. House of Representatives in both CD1 and in CD2. Thanks so much for joining us this morning. The United States has carried out another round of strikes over the weekend in retaliation for Iran's Saturday attack. Fox's Lucas Tomlinson has more from the White House.
1: American attack aircraft opened fire on three Iranian oil tankers, disabling two, sinking one. Energy Secretary Chris Wright says more oil is now moving through the Strait of Hormuz, including 18 million barrels over a 24-hour period last week, but admitted the average is lower than that. The reduced flow through Hormuz, sending U.S. allies scrambling for alternatives. But Democrats say there's no end in sight.
0: Iran says it plans to announce a new, quote, exclusion zone, end quote, outside the Strait of Hormuz, threatening ships that don't comply with sanctions. Joining us with the latest, Fox News Radio's foreign correspondent Jonathan Savage is with us from London. Good morning, Jonathan.
2: Hello, Chris. Good morning.
0: A lot going on. Let's start with the strikes from this past weekend. What are the details of that?
2: Yeah, really, really busy weekend in the conflict between the United States and Iran, which began with a key escalation on Saturday. The U.S. said Iranian forces fired ballistic missiles at a U.S. aircraft carrier and a guided missile destroyer, which were enforcing the embargo on Iranian ports. The U.S. said both warships successfully evaded these attacks. No American personnel were injured. Then, as Lucas was saying there, in response, the U.S. forces struck three Iranian oil tankers. One of them was near Karg Island. That's Iran's principal oil export terminal. U.S. Central Command says these tankers part of the multi-billion dollar shadow network, which is used to finance Iran's Revolutionary Guard and its regional proxies.
0: What's the latest when it comes to the flow of oil through the Strait of Hormuz and generally throughout the region?
2: Yeah, we heard those numbers there in Lucas's report. Shipping is dramatically depressed in general. Reuters reports Kepler data yesterday showed only seven trading commodity vessels pass through Hormuz on Monday, on Sunday, just eight. Washington, the White House, President Trump all insist that the Strait of Hormuz is open, but the data does show that practically speaking, it's operating at just a fraction of what would normally be its capacity.
0: Fox News Radio's foreign correspondent Jonathan Savage joining us from London. Let's take a look at what's going on in Europe with Russia and Ukraine. A lull in attacks on Ukraine has ended with strikes on the capital of Kyiv. At least two individuals have been killed. What's the latest on that?
2: Yeah, very much ended quite dramatically, this Russian barrage on Ukraine, described by President Zelensky as complex and deliberately designed to cause maximum damage. At least four people now have been reported killed in these attacks on Ukraine. More than 70 people have been injured. They were focused on the capital, Kyiv, and Odessa, the region in the south of Ukraine, which is an important trading and naval area. There were explosions heard in the capital, Kyiv, for nearly 5 hours, with more than 50 different sites being damaged. Ukrainian Foreign Minister Andriy Sybiha called it a horrific attack. He's accusing President Putin of undermining American peace efforts.
0: This as Special Envoys Steve Witkoff and Jared Kushner visited Moscow and Kyiv this weekend as the White House was restarting efforts to end the war between Russia and Ukraine. What's the kind of the state of play when it comes to the potential for peace? Because it seems that once again, Vladimir Putin is making very clear that he does not intend to bring about peace.
2: Yeah, I mean, I suppose the first thing you have to say, the starting point has to be that the fact that President Trump's envoys visited Moscow and Kyiv shows that efforts are continuing, and for a long time they didn't appear to be taking any steps to end the war in Ukraine, at least publicly. So that has to be seen as a positive thing. The other positive thing is that Jared Kushner and Steve Witkoff have set foot on Ukrainian soil for the very first time since Russia's full-scale invasion in the last year and a half of President Trump's second presidency. They have visited Moscow more than half a dozen times, but never visited Ukraine. It is difficult to visit Ukraine. You have to do so by train. You can't risk flying into Kyiv, even though there was a deliberate pause in attacks during the visit of the two American diplomats. So they held hours of talks. There were some European national security advisors in the room as well. And afterwards, they all spoke, hopefully, of reviving talks involving the United States, Europe, and Ukraine, and possibly with Russia somewhere down the line. But that possibility is not on the table just yet. Vladimir Putin insists that Russia is making tangible advances on the battlefield, whereas Ukraine is putting forward the opposite case, saying that Ukrainian officials has been gaining more territory than it has lost over the last month. So the two sides seem very far apart in their vision of the war and their vision of its end.
0: Let's head back to the Middle East, where Saudi Arabia has been targeted by a wave of attacks out of Yemen. Who's responsible for those attacks?
2: The Houthis are no doubt responsible for those attacks. The rebel group that controls much of Yemen, including the capital Sana'a, and has been menacing shipping in the Red Sea on multiple occasions in recent times. The Houthis are backed by Iran. Saudi Arabia backs the internationally recognized Yemeni government, which has been in part ousted by the Houthis. And now this has come back to the surface, that the conflict between Saudi Arabia and the Houthis. The Houthis say that they use ballistic missiles and drones targeting oil facilities and a military airbase. Saudi Arabia says 73 people were wounded in these attacks, and it follows a Saudi strike on a prison in Houthi-controlled Yemen.
0: Jonathan, as always, appreciate your time and reporting. We'll talk soon.
2: Thanks, Chris.
0: Fox News Radio's foreign correspondent Jonathan Savage joining us on the HRCU Your Neighborhood Credit Union guest line. Coming up in just a little bit, September the 11th, the 25th anniversary is this upcoming Friday. And we'll have a special report from Tanya J. Powers in New York City about that. Scott Brown will join us this hour as candidates make their closing arguments to voters as the polls have opened across the Granite State. Plus, the Patriots signed Christian Gonzalez to a contract extension, assuring that he will be in the lineup for the Patriots when they take on the Seahawks in Seattle tomorrow night to open the 2026 NFL season. All that coming up. I am Chris Ryan. This is New Hampshire Today.
3: Canada retaliates. I'm Dave Anthony, Fox News. New tariffs on American imports take effect today after trade talks broke down last month and President Trump imposed tariffs on Canadian goods.
4: It's the latest move in the trade fight between the two neighboring countries. Canada is posing tariffs as high as 50% on milk, steel, and aluminum products, 20% on cheese, seafood, or household appliances. The 50% tariffs on Canadian goods include products ranging from wine to hockey equipment and cement, with several key Canadian exports, including energy and critical minerals, exempt.
3: That's Fox's Alex Hogan. Oil prices rising again this morning, up 2 to 3%, but not over Iran shipping disruptions in the Strait of Hormuz. The concern is Saudi Arabia this time.
5: Houthi rebels are said to have hit civilian and economic facilities in the Saudi cities of Abbas Jahan, Najran, and Kasmas Mashait. Dozens of people have been hurt. This a major escalation in the renewed conflict between Saudi Arabia and the Iran-backed militia in Yemen. Saudi officials are threatening retaliation.
3: That's Fox's Jonathan Savage. It's not making a direct hit, but Hurricane Lowell is brushing by the Hawaiian Islands where it's midnight now. Fox Weather's Katie Burns in Kauai.
6: Power is out for almost the entire island in Kauai. It is very dark and the storm surge is moving in. I just got off the phone with emergency management officials who say roads are impassable because of downed trees and power lines, but they're also impassable because of salt water moving in from the ocean, filling up streets that are a bit more inland. armed with feet of salt water. So very dangerous.
3: Heavy rain could cause flooding on the Big Island. Lowell right now, a storm with 110 mile an hour top winds. It's primary day in New Hampshire with another socialist candidate on the ballot in the Senate primary. Karishma Mansour facing off with Democratic Congressman Chris Pappas. On the Republican side, former senators squaring off Johnson and Chris Brown, Scott Brown. 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
8: Good morning. It's primary day in New Hampshire. Voters out to the polls deciding who advances in races for the Senate, House, and governor. The winners move on to the general election. Polls across the state, closing times of 7 or 7:30. Rollover crash in Manchester Monday leaves 5 hurt, including a child. Emergency crews at the scene of Belmont and Hanover about 6 o'clock last night. Car found lying on its side next to a home. 2 other vehicles damaged. ABC 9 reporting the driver ejected. Kid trapped inside, both now in serious condition. In sports, the Patriots signed Christian Gonzalez ahead of opening night tomorrow, according to ESPN. Red Sox topped the Angels at Fenway Park. Back at it tonight, the Fisher Cats are home. I'm Jay Corwood.
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0: Let's take a look at what's going on the roadways right now across northern New England. We got nothing to report. No accidents, no delays right now. If you do spot a problem, let us know at 866-999-7200. That is the New Hampshire State Traffic Tip Line. From the Exergen Temporal Scanner Weather Desk, partly cloudy skies expected today with a high around 80. And for tomorrow, cloudy skies will prevail with a high once again around 80. For Thursday, morning clouds give way to afternoon sun with a high in the mid-80s. And for the weekend, sunny skies expected once again. That's your forecast. I am Chris Ryan. 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

Texas to answer today. I am Chris Ryan. Appreciate you joining us for the show. Our top story this morning, it is state primary day with voters heading to the polls across the state for key primary races, including United States Senate and for both seats in Congress. Voting has opened in almost all locations and will close this evening in almost all locations at 7 p.m. Make sure you get out and vote today. Much more on that. We'll be hearing from candidates throughout the course of the morning. Big news for the Patriots is that Christian Gonzalez has signed a contract extension, as things appeared to be potentially heading in the wrong direction between the Pats and Gonzalez. But that has changed, and Gonzalez has inked a record deal with the Patriots as they've agreed to terms on a four-year, $135 million contract. That deal includes $102 million guaranteed for Gonzalez, who is regarded as either the best or one of the best cornerbacks in the National Football League.

0: have added a new moment of silence at the end of the reading of the names at Ground Zero. There have been six bells to ring in the moment of silence each year since 9/11. This year will be the first for the seventh, and the seventh at the end of the names will recognize signify the people who have passed away as a result of those 9/11 related illnesses.
1: Tanya, as always, thank you so much for your time and reporting, and we'll talk again soon.
0: Mm-hmm. Thanks.
1: Tanya J. Powers joining us from New York City as we are nearing the 25th anniversary of the September 11th attacks. And she is digging into the stories of survivors and those who passed during the terrorist attacks on September the 11th of 2001. Our top story in New Hampshire today is the state primary. Folks have already begun to head to the polls across the Granite State to make their selections in key races, United States Senate, as well as the congressional side and local races, as well as it is primary day in the great state of New Hampshire. Joining us right now, an individual with his name on the ballot for U.S. Senate, Scott Brown, joins us on the HRCU Your Neighbor Credit Union guest line. Good morning, Senator Brown. We don't have him quite yet. There we go. Good morning, Senator Brown.
2: Hey, good morning to you and your listeners.
1: Appreciate joining us for the show. So let's start off with, you know, the feeling today. You've worked very hard at this for months and months now. What's it feel like to have primary day finally here?
2: Well, it's actually been 17 months, and that we'll know in about, 14, 16 hours? So whether, you know, it's going to move forward or not. But it's been the last 3 or 4 weeks, as we pointed out, ever since John didn't debate. And even prior to that, we've noticed a surge. We have a couple of polls that have me up a couple at this point. And losing my voice, but phone's been blowing up all day already. And really excited and very thankful for the opportunity to try to represent the state.
1: So you have polls that indicate that you're going to win tonight?
2: Well, you know, you never know till it's over. But yeah, we've had polls all along. I mean, to think that, you know, we're just not, you know, we're just relying on word of mouth is not true. No, we've got a couple of good polls, and they're out on public already. So yeah, it's been fun. And we knew we were surging, and that's how it happens in New Hampshire.
1: So as voters head to the polls, many of which are undecided, and with the weird way that our primary is structured, a lot of folks just kind of coming off of summer vacation, you know, this morning, like, oh, yeah, there's an election today. What do you tell those folks about why they should vote for you today?
2: Well, they're pretty in tune, actually, with what's going on. They recognize that, you know, I show up at events. I've been working hard for 17 months. They recognize the military experience, the diplomatic experience, and you know, the fact that I am a grandfather and dealing with a lot of the affordability issues with my daughters, like many of them are, and excuse me, and they want somebody who is not beholden to the special interests. You know, John and Chris are, and I have the ability to be that independent thinker and voter, calling balls and strikes, and that's the general theme I hear almost every single day.
1: If you had to point to one or two issues that have been the issues that you've heard about the most as you've made your way across the state over these 17 months from voters, what would they be?
2: I would say energy costs. You know, they're really concerned about what's happening as a result of the war. You know, it was coming down, and then we got into the war, and then it went right back up. You know, because for some people, as we've talked about before, they're saying, yeah, listen, I'll pay that extra money to make sure that Iran doesn't have a nuclear weapon. And others are saying, I can't afford to even go to work. So this needs to stop immediately. So that's probably number one. And number two would be high cost of child care for many families. You know, they're deeply concerned that they're paying $30,000, $40,000, $50,000, $60,000. I don't think it's a government solution answer. I think it's a more, you know, getting people into that workforce, getting them, you know, ready to compete and go out there and help young families. And then I would think probably the other thing is definitely men and boys and women and girls sports. And especially if you're a mom or a grandfather and you have granddaughters or daughters, you know, you're really concerned that those threats are going to go away. And then finally, housing. Those are probably the top four. You know, I need to buy a house. I can't afford it.
1: Yeah, I think that you know, particularly on the affordability issues, that seems like that's kind of across the board in both primaries at this point in time. On Iran for a second, if you were elected to the United States Senate, would you support additional funding for Iran, knowing obviously that funding goes to support, you know, troops and so forth that are positioned over in the Middle East at this point in time? But given the direction of this, would you support additional

0: funding for fighting in Iran?
1: Well, first of all, I would need to get in there and get the secret briefings and sit down and see what's the end game. Like, what's the plan? Just to throw money at it, you know, like we've done in previous conflicts, whether it's Iraq, Afghanistan, Vietnam. You know, I want to make sure there's an end game. And I think, you know, the president needs to come up with one right away. And I want to see what that is before I make any commitments. But obviously, I'm always going to support our troops, make sure that they're safe and secure and have the tools and resources they need to do their jobs and do them well and come home safely. And then if they need medical help thereafter, make sure they get that. I've always done that for decades and decades. And being the only one with any military experience, I certainly understand those needs and those problems. And so I want to get in there and do that deep dive. So I don't want to give you just, oh, yeah, because that's not how you need to do it. You need to actually analyze it and figure it out.
0: Final minute here. I'd like to give you the opportunity to make that closing argument to voters across the state.
1: Well, first of all, I want to thank everybody for their warm wishes and their really encouragement. And even if 99.9% of the people who are very very friendly out there, I want to just thank you. The other folks, you know, it is what it is. But the answer is, you know, if you want somebody who's going to be truly independent and can push back against all the special interests down there, then I'm your guy. I can't even talk. This is great. So, you know, I've been working hard. And if you want to get in touch with us, you need a ride to the polls, go to scottbrown.com. We're checking it. We're already setting up ride banks for folks. And, you know, we'll know later tonight. So thank you very much for your courtesy as well throughout. It's been really fun to answer your questions.
0: Thank you, Senator Brown. Best of luck today, and we will talk again soon.
1: Thank you. Bye-bye.
0: U.S. Senator Scott Brown joining us on the HRCU, your neighborhood credit union guest line. I am Chris Ryan. This is New Hampshire Today.
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0: Let's take a look at what's going on the roadways right now across northern New England. And we got nothing to report here on this Tuesday. No accidents, no delays right now. But if you do spot a problem, let us know at 866-999-7200. That is the New Hampshire State Traffic Tip Line. From the Exergen Temporal Scanner Weather Desk, we are expecting a partly cloudy skies for today with a high around 80. Clouds tomorrow with still a high around 80 for Thursday. Morning clouds give way to afternoon sun with a high in the mid-80s and sunny skies expected for the upcoming weekend. That's a look at your forecast. I am Chris Ryan, and this is New Hampshire Today.
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0: This deal has come to fruition. It is a 4-year contract, a $135 million extension for Gonzalez, and this deal includes $102 million guaranteed. He is now the highest paid cornerback in NFL history, and that is what he was looking to achieve with this deal. So the Patriots and the Seahawks will play. That is tomorrow night in Seattle, and we've been previewing that game for the last several days. Continue to do so on the show tomorrow with player interviews as we get you set for the Patriots opener. And one area where the Patriots were very focused on improving in this offseason was on the offensive line, and that included signing Elijah Vera Tucker from the Jets. He will be the left tackle for this team, left guard for this team. And here is my conversation with him from earlier this week.
20: How excited are you to get this started? Obviously, minicamp, training camp, it's all been a long period of time. Seattle's been circled for a period of time, and now it's right there in front of you.
21: This is really exciting for me, you know, especially going to week one in an environment like that. I think it's going to be a really good test for our offense, you know what I'm saying? Defense as well, you know, overall, just be really fun.
20: communication is so key for the offense, particularly an offensive line and the quarterback. How do you prepare, and how big of a test is it to have that loud of an environment early on for a group that obviously is still kind of coming together?
21: Yeah, I think it's just over-communicating kind of by also not doing too much during the practice. This week, you know, I think just like every other team too, you bring in those loudspeakers and you crank it up to the max. So, you know, we've been doing that for a while now, getting prepared for this week, and I think it's definitely going to play a role.
20: Getting to know Drake, what has impressed you most about him as a leader, as a quarterback, and have you seen growth in him even throughout the course of the time you've known him, which has been brief?
21: Yeah, I think obviously the talent is there, you know what I'm saying, even from not being here, I've seen it, you know, and just to see it firsthand now, it's really cool. Then also from the leadership standpoint, I feel like every day he's taking more and more control of this offense and setting, you know, a standard for not only himself but us as well. So, you know, holding people accountable and stuff like that is also a big thing. I feel like he's doing with other players as well. So I'm happy to be a part of an offense like that.
20: A huge point of emphasis in the offseason was improvement on the offensive line. Obviously, you're a big part of that. What do you see from this group, and what goes into making an offensive line a cohesive, successful unit?
21: I think just everyone, you know, being able to work well with each other. You know what I'm saying? Obviously, on the O-line, all five guys had to be doing their job, and really the whole offense as well. So I think, you know, when you have smart guys on O-line and real talented as well, it makes everybody's job easier. And then just since OTAs and going through camp, we've definitely improved a lot.
20: Final question is on Seattle. Their defense obviously is, if not the best, one of the best in the league. We obviously saw that in the Super Bowl. Yeah. A lot of blitz packages. Leonard Williams is obviously phenomenal up front. What are the biggest challenges that they present, and how big of a test, not just is it to be on the road, but that group as a whole?
21: Yeah, they're very talented up front. They're talented, you know, as a whole team. They got a few X players over there. So I think it's just about scheming up and then obviously playing to how we want to play, you know what I'm saying? And that goes for the whole season, you know, bringing our identity on the road and at home and executing at a high level. I think that's something that's kind of the standard here at this organization over time. So it's just, you know, it's up to us to keep that going.
20: Appreciate it. Thank you.
0: That is Elijah Vera Tucker, new Patriots guard, joining us here on the New Hampshire Today program as the Patriots get set for their opening night matchup tomorrow evening in Seattle against the Seahawks. And Christian Gonzalez will be in the fold, now the highest paid cornerback in NFL history, with that new 4-year, $135 million extension that includes $102 million guaranteed. Our top story this morning, though, folks heading to the polls across the country to make their choices who's going to represent the Republican and Democratic parties on the general election ballot in November. It is state primary day across the state of New Hampshire. We'll have the latest on that. We'll hear from candidates throughout the course of the morning calling in as they head to the polls to vote this morning. I am Chris Ryan. This is New Hampshire Today.

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1: When the polls open Tuesday, do you know what to bring to cast your vote? 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
4: The most watched primaries will decide who faces off in November for the U.S. Senate seat Democrat Jean Shaheen announced earlier this year she would give up. Democratic Congressman Chris Pappas will face off against Democratic Socialist Karishma Mansour, while on the Republican side, two former U.S. Senators, John E. Sununu and Scott Brown, will seek their party's nomination. Republican Governor Kelly Ayotte seeks a second term in office. In New Hampshire, the governor's term is 2 years, not four. Primaries will also set the November races for both of the state's U.S. House seats.
3: Where the Granite State turns to get all the latest news and information.
5: All right, we are following some more breaking news for the Patriots.
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7: All right, ESPN says the Patriots and Gonzalez have agreed to a four-year, $135 million extension with $102 million guaranteed. 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
5: That's not a bad chunk of change. No. The cornerback is now secured with the Pats just in time for game one tomorrow. We're already there. His teammates say they are ready to take on the Seahawks and their 12th man, a name for their loud fan base there in Seattle.
3: Now, New Hampshire Today.

0: is the answer today. I am Chris Ryan. I appreciate you joining us for the show as we come to the Mill Yard in Manchester this morning. This hour of the program presented by New England College and NEC.edu. It is finally here, state primary day, with voters heading to the polls across the Granite State and casting their ballots for who they want to represent the Republican and Democratic parties in November's general election. And there's been a lot of campaigning, a lot of effort, a lot of money spent, but it all comes down to the voters, as it is truly in their hands today to make the determination as to who will be the standard bearers for both parties as we head into the election in November. Joining us right now in the HRCU, Your Neighbor Credit Union guest line, as we hear from candidates throughout the course of the morning who are out voting themselves and making their final pitches to voters coming off of this Labor Day weekend. Carly Berriant joins us, Democratic candidate in the 1st Congressional District. Good morning, Carly.
1: Good morning, Chris. What a great day it is for an election.
0: Appreciate you joining us for the show. Weather is nice, and folks coming off of the Labor Day weekend and heading to the ballot boxes today across the Granite State. First, you know, your reflections on running this race and, you know, what it has been like, and your thoughts on what you're expecting today.
1: Oh, it's been an absolute thrill and a privilege to get to drive to every single one of these 70 towns that I hope to represent in Washington and hear about the things that are keeping people up at night and let them know there are policy decisions that we can make that will make life better for all of us here in New Hampshire is just an incredible privilege. And I just feel so full of joy and admiration for the 1,200 people who have been out knocking doors and who are out holding my signs today, have been phone banking, have been writing to their friends and neighbors. It just gives me so much hope that we can build stronger communities, which I think has got to be the basis for a better and less dysfunctional political system.
0: When it comes to, you know, folks' televisions, folks' phones and tablets this past weekend, it was all about Maura Sullivan and, you know, Stephanie Shaheen, and a lot of, vitriol by the super PACs directed at one another. Do you see yourself as a beneficiary of that, or being not a part of the conversation on digital media and TV, is that going to hurt you today?
1: I think being, you know, on the ground and constantly hearing from people who are so upset about how negative the 2024 gubernatorial primary was, people want positive vision for the future. They don't want to be fighting about where the money is coming from. We want to hear who is going to help us make sure that we can keep more money in our pockets. And so I think that, you know, I'm in a great position right now to unite the party. I've got the New Hampshire Youth Movement, the New Hampshire Young Democrats, people from across the political spectrum who just want to hear what our plans are to fix this country and don't want to send people to Washington who are going to spend all day, every day fighting.
0: As a candidate, did you find that people were more interested in what your vision was, what your plans were, and how you were going to, you know, attack some of the issues that we all know abound in Washington? Or was it more that folks wanted to kind of talk at you about, you know, what was going on in their lives, and there was kind of that sentiment of, I want somebody that's going to listen to me?
1: I mean, definitely a combination, right? Like, it's nice when the people who are representing us actually sit and listen to us and understand our problems. And I would not have all of the plans that I do, which I've published about in the, you know, papers around New Hampshire on my website, CarlyBerriant.com. I wouldn't have those plans if it hadn't been for the stories that people have told me. So people are grateful to know that we have somebody that we can send to Washington who knows how to make Social Security solvent, who knows how to bring more money for our sewer and water infrastructure, who knows how to fully fund our schools, who knows how to work with other people and build consensus and get things done. It's what I did as a union organizer. It's what I do in local government. And I think it really helps to be the only person, you know, running for the Democratic side who currently serves an elected office in New Hampshire. But it's also the energy. People want someone young and they're like, wow, you're awesome. You have so much energy. Like, where do you get it from? And I say from listening to you and recognizing that we have so much opportunity right now to send somebody to Washington who understands and is up at night worrying about the same things that we are and can do something about it.
0: It's Carly Berriant joining us on the HRCU, Your Neighbor Credit Union guest line, candidate for Congress on the Democratic side in the 1st Congressional District. Was there any one issue that you didn't go into this campaign, you know, thinking a lot about, and people brought it up kind of on a continual basis, and you're like, oh, you know, maybe I should be a little bit more engaged on this topic. I didn't know if people cared about this much.
1: You know, the national debt is something that has come up a lot more over the past few months, I think, especially with the war in Iran and people looking at the fact that it's doubled under the, you know, since Trump took office in 2017. And people say, who owns the national debt? Why is this so high? And I say, hey, it's the tax cuts for the billionaires and the corporations, and it's all these wars. And those are things that we can stop and we can get our spending under control. So it's helpful to find a way to help people understand, like, that, you know, things feel overwhelming, but they aren't, right? We can make better choices and we can fix the problems that we have in this country.
0: In conclusion, I want to give you an opportunity here in our final minute to make a closing argument to some undecided voters out there.
1: Yeah, I mean, my argument, the reason I'm running is because more of the same won't fix this, right? We look around and we ask ourselves, how did we get into this position? We need to stop doing the same things as a Democratic Party and as a country. And what I got to say to people is that the biggest divide right now is not between Democrats and Republicans. It's not between moderates and progressives. It's between regular people who are just trying to live our lives and a political and an economic system that treats us like we don't matter. And if you send me, Carly Baring, out to Washington, I promise that you matter and we can change this.
0: Carly, appreciate your time. Best of luck today, and we'll talk soon.
1: Thanks, Chris.
0: Carly Baring joining us on the HRCU, Your Neighborhood Credit Union guest on. Up next, we'll talk with Anthony DiLorenzo, Republican candidate for Congress in CD1. This is New Hampshire Today.
2: OpenAI has agreed to a $3.2 million settlement with the Department of Justice over allegations the company discriminated against U.S. workers in its hiring practices. Matt Mattinson has the story.
3: The DOJ says the investigation involved fewer than 10 positions, but found issues including how some jobs were advertised and how applications were accepted. Under the agreement, OpenAI will pay $1.2 million in civil penalties and $2 million to compensate workers affected by the alleged practices. The company denies the findings, but says it reached the agreement to resolve the matter and move forward with its immigration-related hiring program.
2: Anthropic inking a $10 billion deal with AI cloud startup Volta. And AI systems from Anthropic and OpenAI created fake identities in an effort to break into the site GitHub. The UK's AI Security Institute says Anthropic's Mythos and OpenAI's Sol used autonomy and deception to mask the hacks. This comes as more AI models are being caught starting their own hacks. Tech Report, I'm Mark Mayfield.
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0: Let's take a look what's going on the roadways right now across northern New England. And we got nothing to report. No accidents, no delays right now here on State Primary Day. If you do spot a problem, though, let us know at 866-999-7200. That is the New Hampshire State Traffic Tip Line. From the Exergen Temporal Scanner, weather has partly cloudy skies expected today with a high just south of 80 degrees. High tomorrow in the upper 70s as well, but cloudy skies will prevail. Thursday, morning clouds give way to afternoon sun with a high in the mid 80s. For the weekend, sunny skies expected. That's your forecast. I am Chris Ryan. This is New Hampshire Today.
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1: It is a beautiful day to get out and vote. It is state primary day with voters heading to the polls to select their choice, the Republican Democratic parties, to be the standard bearers of those two parties ahead of the general election in November. An individual hoping to be the Republican nominee in CD1 is Anthony DiLorenzo, of course, candidate for Congress, who joins us on the HRCU Your Neighbor Credit Union guest line. Good morning, Anthony.
2: Good morning.
1: Appreciate joining us for the show. So what's it feel like today? Are there some butterflies? Do you feel like you've left everything out of the playing field? A little bit of both as you put things, because a lot of candidates have talked about this in the past. Like, it's a weird day because you control all the other days, right? Like, you go out, you campaign, do your interviews, do your fundraising, like you do what you have to do in order to win. But today you just kind of put it in the hands of the voters and they're going to make their decisions.
2: I mean, that's true, but I've been working so hard. I really haven't given it enough time to think about today. I'm sure it's going to set in at some point today, but we've been out every day, all day. I get up at 5 a.m. A lot of times I don't get home till 9:30 at night. And I just haven't had time to really think about how surreal today is. Like you said, I'm sure it will impact me at some point today, but it really hasn't yet because I've been so busy.
1: How would you define, you know, the experience of running for office, and you know, would you recommend it? Because one of the major concerns that I have and a lot of folks have with our current political environment is it scares away a lot of highly qualified, you know, whether it's business folks or doctors or lawyers, you know, some of the best people in our state have no interest in running for office because of the fact that there's so much negativity, vitriol, lying, and why would you want to do that to yourself? What would you tell those folks about this experience now that you've gone through, you know, the primary process?
2: That's a great observation. I've been warned about that prior to getting in, and warned about how difficult and how much hard work it is. And I sort of discounted that because I've worked hard my entire life, but it is extremely difficult. And the amount of negativity in politics compounds that. I'm still glad I did it. And I would like to encourage more people to do it, but I would warn people that it is difficult, primarily because of the amount of negativity surrounding politics.
1: As you've gone around the district and talked to folks, what are some of the issues that you've heard about the most? And were there things that, you know, surprised you in terms of what was on voters' minds that you didn't necessarily think wasn't necessarily on your mind as you were running for office, and you had to take a step back and be like, okay, this is something people care about. This is something, you know, I need to do something about and you know, become more educated on.
2: Yeah, it's, as you travel the state, issues are different in different areas. I was down talking to people in Seabrook, and they're very concerned about emergency access or if there was ever a problem at the nuclear facility, whereas people in Manchester differ greatly than people in Portsmouth as far as what's important to them. Everybody's talking about affordability, and I've heard some really touching and sad stories related to that. A lot of people are complaining about property taxes and how it's really damaging their lives, making life unaffordable. I was talking to one gentleman who lives in a trailer. His property taxes went from $400 to $2,100, and he can't afford to buy meat any longer. It's sad. It really is.
1: It's Anthony DiLorenzo joining us on the HRCU, Your Neighborhood Credit Union guest line, candidate for Congress on the Republican side in CD1. So as you hear these stories, how does that hit you, you know, going to Congress, where obviously, you know, in Congress, it is government solutions, right? Because you are part of, you know, the government to address these issues and spending and all that. So how do you go about trying to solve these problems within the context of Congress?
2: I mean, I bring business leadership skills to Congress. I've been bringing results in the private sector my entire career. And one of the reasons I'm running is because I was fed up with a lack of, or the poor representation we are getting at a federal level. We've elected people that are not representing us well. I look at the problems facing our state, primarily energy, healthcare costs, the ability to attain a house, and wages as fixable problems, but they are not going to get fixed by people without business experience and common sense, results-driven strategies. And that's what I bring to DC. And I am certain that we can solve the issues facing the state. And I'm also very willing to work across the aisle to ensure that we pass legislation that benefits the people of New Hampshire.
1: That is Anthony DiLorenzo joining us on the HRCU, Your Neighborhood Credit Union guest on another weekend of attacks in Iran. What role would you see yourself playing in Congress when it comes to this war?
2: I think everybody would like to see this conflict ended, myself included. I would absolutely not support boots on the ground, and I'm so thankful that the president has pursued diplomacy and severe economic sanctions to bring this thing to a head. I am certain that this will come to a head, but the ultimate success here is really up to the Iranian people. They need to uprise and topple this radical regime. That would be the ultimate success. But right now, the president's ensured that they don't have a nuclear weapon, which is extremely important. And he's trying to ensure the Strait of Hormuz stays open to commercial traffic for the benefit of the entire world's economy. And I support both of those initiatives.
1: In conclusion here, I want to give you an opportunity in these final 60 seconds to make your closing argument to, you know, undecided voters are tuning in this morning, and many of which are just kind of getting, you know, up to date with the fact that there is a primary that's going on. What would you tell them about getting out to vote for you today?
2: It's very important for people to get involved in politics. Our future really depends on it. We have the best state and the best country in the history of the world, and we need to fight for it, work hard to protect it. What I bring, I'm not a politician, I'm a business person, and my goal is to improve the lives of the people in New Hampshire, and I'd appreciate anybody's support in doing that.
1: Anthony, appreciate your time. Best of luck today, and we'll talk soon.
2: All right, thank you.
1: Anthony DiLorenzo joining us on the HRCU, Your Neighborhood Credit Union guest on Republican candidate for Congress in CD1. I am Chris Ryan. This is New Hampshire Today.
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3: I'm Dave Anthony, Fox News, and at 1 o'clock in the morning there, Kauai is feeling Lowell the most.
4: It's now about 90 miles due west of us here on the island of Kauai. We're in Kailua. Winds have gusted down nearby Lihue Airport to 84 miles an hour, sustained at 55.
3: Fox Weather's Mike Seidel.
4: The Pacific Ocean way out of its banks, coming across the seawall, across the beach. The whole area here around these hotels is underwater. There's a lot of debris. Power outages, 91% of the island out without power.
3: And Hurricane Lowell's heavy rain stretches east even toward the Big Island, where flooding is a concern. Canada is fighting back in a renewed trade war with the U.S. New tariffs in effect today.
5: After renewed trade talks fell apart with Canada, the Trump administration announced additional tariffs on more than $20 billion worth of goods. Canadian officials then announced retaliatory tariffs ranging from 15 to 50% on everything from dairy to furniture, aluminum, tools, sewing equipment, makeup, stoves, radiators, prefabricated structures, and more. Prime Minister Mark Carney said last week when the Trump administration stops throwing shade and doing memes, talks can resume.
3: That's Fox's Jessica Rosenthal. Oil prices up 2 to 3% as the Iran conflict spills again into Saudi Arabia, where Iran-backed Houthi rebels in Yemen attacked facilities in several Saudi cities. In addition to recent attacks on oil tankers in the Red Sea, Saudi Arabia vowing to retaliate. Russia attacked Ukraine again overnight, killing at least two people after another U.S. attempt to stop the war.
6: Fighting was paused over the weekend as U.S. envoys Jared Kushner and Steve Witkoff arrived in Kyiv for their first official visit to Ukraine. This after visiting Moscow in a renewed push to end the war. The main targets in these overnight attacks were Kyiv and the southern Odessa region.
3: That's Fox's Jonathan Savage. And it's primary day, polls opening in New Hampshire. 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
8: Good morning. It's primary day in New Hampshire. Voters out to the polls deciding who advances in races for the Senate, House, and governor. The winners move on to the general election. Polls across the state have closing times of 7 or 7:30. Rollover crash in Manchester Monday leaves 5 hurt, including a child. Emergency crews at the scene of Belmont and Hanover about 6 o'clock last night. Car found lying on its side next to a home. 2 other vehicles damaged. ABC 9 reporting the driver ejected. Kid trapped inside, both now in serious condition. In sports, the Patriots sign Christian Gonzalez ahead of opening night tomorrow, according to ESPN. Red Sox top the Angels at Fenway Park. Back at it tonight, the Fisher Cats are home. I'm Jay Corwin.
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1: Take a look what's going on the roadways right now, and we got nothing to report. No accidents, no delays right now. If you do spot a problem, let us know at 866-999-7200. That is the New Hampshire State Traffic Tip Line. From the Exergen Temporal Scanner Weather Desk, partly cloudy skies expected today with a high in the upper 70s. Same high tomorrow, but cloudy skies expected to prevail for Thursday. Partly cloudy skies with a high in the mid-80s. The weekend, sunny skies expected. That's your forecast. I am Chris Ryan. 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

This is New Hampshire Today. I am Chris Ryan. Appreciate you joining us for the show. Voters head to the polls across the state today to make their choices for who are going to be the standard bearers for the Republican and Democratic parties in races from the United States Senate to local races and to both congressional races. And excited to have with us right now on the HRC, Your Neighbor Credit Union guest line, a candidate in the first congressional district on the Democratic side, Maura Sullivan, joins us on the HRCU, Your Neighbor Credit Union guest line. Good morning, Maura.

0: looking for change. They're tired of, you know, you mentioned these attacks. They're tired of, it's more just DC politics as usual. And I think it's what turns people off to politics. And, you know, my campaign offers like a new way forward and a step away from that and in a place where politics can be hopeful and joyful again.
1: Maura Sullivan joins us on the HRC, your neighbor credit union guest on candidate for Congress in the first congressional district on the Democratic side. As you went out over these last 18 months and talked to voters and had these conversations, what are the issues that you heard about the most? And were there things that, in listening to voters, that maybe you hadn't thought about before that you realized were really kind of front and center for voters of all different political stripes, from Republicans to Democrats to folks that don't really even care about politics and just want results, which I think is probably the majority. What did you hear and what did you take from those conversations?
0: Well, you know, it's interesting. I've been campaigning for, you know, close to 18 months now, and we have traveled all around the district. I mean, we were doing, at one point this summer, I think we were doing house parties, you know, six nights a week throughout the district. And, you know, it was interesting, Chris, whether I was in, you know, up in the North Country, the Lakes region, you know, Manchester or here on the Seacoast, you know, I heard a lot. You know, you hear a lot of the same stuff, and it's, you know, that people are tired of an economy that's rigged for the wealthy and well-connected, while, you know, most current staters are working harder and harder just to get by. You know, people are tired of, you know, this Trump and this administration and want someone who's a proven fighter who can take them on, hold them accountable. They're tired of this corruption, which I mentioned, which is, you know, why the first platform in my campaign I put out was my anti-corruption platform. Look, they're tired of these masked agents on our streets, you know, which is why, you know, I've called for, you know, abolishing Trump's ICE. And they're just, you know, they're tired of costs being so high. And that's why one of the big platforms of my campaign was my economic platform. You know, 15-point way of, you know, how we lower costs and put money back in people's pockets. And that, you know, includes things like reforming healthcare and also getting out of this illegal, unauthorized war in Iran, which is driving up gas prices and grocery prices. It calls for, you know, addressing the cost of higher education. We all know we got one of the most expensive in-state schools in the country. We're pricing, you know, regular kids in New Hampshire out of UNH. It's ridiculous. And then, you know, they're tired, you know, our small business owners, you know, crushed by healthcare costs and tired of these tariffs that hurt them. But what's interesting is, you know, I've been talking to Democrats, to independents, and to Republicans, and what I hear, you know, these aren't Democratic issues or Republican issues. These are American issues. And, you know, I am standing up to fight for everyone in this district, regardless of their political party. I'm standing up and running to fight for the 700,000 people in New Hampshire. You know, when I was in the Iraq War, and, you know, you woke up in the morning and I strapped my 9mm pistol to my right thigh and put on my body armor. You know, no one's asking if you're a Democrat or Republican. You know, people barely ask where you're from. You have a mission. You work together with others to accomplish it. And that is the, you know, the ethos and mindset and values that I bring to my campaign and that I will bring as a member of Congress in this district.
1: In conclusion, I want to give you an opportunity over these last 60 seconds to reach out and kind of talk to undecided voters who haven't made a decision if they're going to the polls today, haven't made a decision on who they're going to vote for, just kind of coming off of the summer and the Labor Day weekend. What do you tell those voters?
0: Yeah, well, I appreciate it. You know, look, a couple of things real quick. There's a choice in this election. It is between somebody who has committed their life to public service, and who represents change or more of the same. And, you know, again, I've spent my life serving our country, the Marines, the Iraq War, and then working for President Obama. And, you know, as I said, in the Marines and then standing up to four-star generals at the Pentagon, taking on Trump after that, taking on this administration, or taking on the leadership of my own party is not the hardest thing that I will have done. I'm a proven fighter. I'm ready to hit the ground running. And also to those listening, I'm the candidate that can win. not just now, but in November. And we have got to hold this seat. You know, there's data that shows, Chris, and you may have seen it, that veterans who are Democrats perform up to 6 points higher in these purple areas all around the country. Look at who flipped tough seats in the first Trump midterms. Look at, you know, Mikey Sherrill in New Jersey and Abigail.

0: Stanberger in Virginia, both governors, veterans, national security moms, both who've endorsed my campaign. They won resoundingly in purple areas. And so we know that we have this, we are the strongest candidate, hands down, to keep this seat blue in November, because those bonds of service cross party lines. So we're the candidate who can win and keep this seat blue at a really, really critical time in our nation. And my pledge to the voters in New Hampshire is that, you know, I will fight as hard for you and your family as I did in the Marines.
1: More, appreciate your time. Best of luck today, and we'll talk soon.
0: Thanks, Chris. Great to be with you. Take good care.
1: More Sullivan joining us on the HRCU, Your Neighborhood Credit Union guest line. Up next, we'll check in on the economy of Chuck Zada. This is New Hampshire Today.
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12: New Hampshire's traffic and weather together.
1: Let's take a look what's going on the roadways right now across northern New England, and we got nothing to report. No accidents, no delays right now. If you do spot a problem, let us know at 866-999-7200. That is the New Hampshire State Traffic Tip Line. From the Exergen Temporal Scanner, weather has partly cloudy skies expected today with a high in the upper 70s. Same deal tomorrow, except clouds will prevail. For Thursday, partly cloudy conditions with a high in the mid-80s. For the weekend, sunny skies expected. That's your forecast. I am Chris Ryan. 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
1: Guaranteed. Gonzalez is now the highest paid quarterback in NFL history, eclipsing the four-year, $132 million extension that Devin Witherspoon received from the Seattle Seahawks last month. Red Sox winners yesterday 5-2 over the Angels at Fenway Park. Play game two of that series this evening. Red Sox have won five straight games overall. Taking a look at the economy this morning, and oil prices have risen. This after the Houthi rebels out of Yemen attacked Saudi Arabia. Oil prices overall at $93 a barrel, and Brent crude has risen to near $100 after strikes on those Saudi energy sites have shown a sign of increased hostilities in the Middle East. Joining us right now to discuss, Chuck Zada, host of the Financial Exchange on News Radio 610 and 96.7. 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
16: Morning, Chris. How you doing?
1: I am well. Appreciate you joining us for the show. So what do you see this morning looking at the futures markets?
16: Yeah, I mean, when you take a look at what's going on in stocks, like nothing notable. I mean, the S&P being down 0.25% pre-market, I don't think is really worth writing home about. But as you mentioned, oil prices continue to rise with West Texas Intermediate up, 2.5%. Despite that move, you actually have diesel prices moving even higher for refined product. Diesel up 12 cents in the early morning session so far. So again, there's a real chance that we're going to clear $6 a gallon for diesel nationwide. A year ago, we were at $3.70. We're talking, about again, you go from $3.70 to $6. You're talking about like a 55-60% increase in the price of diesel over the course of this year. And, I was chatting with a couple folks on Friday that are in work directly in the energy sector. And they were in line with what I've been saying for the last month or so, where, look, like $7, $8, $9 a gallon diesel is not off the table if things go badly over the next 4 to 8 weeks in the Middle East, it very much is something that we could see right as we are heading into the heaviest use season for diesel in the country.
1: So a 50%+ increase in diesel prices over the last year, what does that mean in terms of the percentage of that cost or how much we can expect to see items that are shipped via trucks and that utilize diesel, obviously? How much can we expect to see an increase in product cost?
16: The estimates that I've seen are that the pass-through is usually anywhere from about a quarter to half, depending on the specific product. And so, again, like you map that out, and you're like, okay, that means that potentially you're looking at like 12 to 20% increases in certain situations, depending on how contracts were structured and how things go. So some of this you've already seen, but remember, like right now is when you have all of the holiday shipping stuff or holiday shopping stuff that's being shipped across country. You're going to have huge fuel surcharges for that that are coming through. The other piece, ground zero right now for the price of diesel moving up is California. California diesel prices are up $1 a gallon over the last month. It's been the biggest increase that we've seen nationwide. And remember, right now is when you have all kinds of, you know, end of season harvest and stuff like that that's happening out there. And so you're getting hit on that side as well. So I think that what's in the pipeline the next 3 to 4 months from an inflation perspective has the potential to surprise some folks to the upside, unfortunately, because diesel just seeps into everything that we buy because it is the means by which heavy stuff or lots of light stuff is transported around the country. And so this is, I think, the big thing to watch as we head into the end of the year.
1: When it comes to gas prices in New Hampshire, AAA average today at $4.16, $4.15 is the national average. When it comes to the likelihood of the type of inflation that you're describing, given this long run of high diesel costs and an expectation that the costs may get higher, what is the likelihood of what you're describing here occurring?
16: So the sense I get is, again, $6 a gallon for diesel, I think, is almost certain. I would say $7 is probably a toss-up. And when you talk about the high end, like, you know, a $9 a gallon diesel number, I think it's very unlikely, but still could happen in some situations. And that's something that at the beginning of the year, I got to be honest, I never thought I would be saying. So I don't think that the worst case situations are necessarily going to materialize. And the other thing that I think is worth watching out for is some type of product export ban from the United States. I don't know exactly how it would be structured, but potentially you could end up seeing something along those lines as well, just to try to keep more product domestically, which is not a great thing for the market long term, but as a stopgap could stop the bleeding to the upside.
1: Chuck, thank you so much. That is Chuck Zada. I am Chris Ryan. This is New Hampshire Today.
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19: I'm Dave Anthony, Fox News. This is what Canada did today with new tariffs in effect on American imports after trade talks broke down last month.
20: They range from 50% on milk and aluminum products to 25% on cheese and seafood, all the way down to industrial equipment. U.S. tariffs on Canadian goods cover wine, hockey equipment, and cement, among other things. And now President Trump is targeting private jet maker Bombardier, writing on Truth Social. No more selling Bombardier in the United States. Their products aren't good enough. Over 50% of their revenue comes from the United States. The president goes on to say that it's a company that lives off of American buyers, companies, and airports, and that they can't treat America like a piggy bank without building here.
19: Fox's Alexandria Hoff at the White House. Just south of the Canadian border, more polls are opening in New Hampshire, where it's primary day, and there's another socialist on the ballot.
21: The most watched primaries will decide who faces off in November for the U.S. Senate seat. Democrat Jean Shaheen announced earlier this year she would give up. Democratic Congressman Chris Pappas will face off against Democratic Socialist Karishma Mansour, while on the Republican side, two former U.S. Senators, John E. Sununu and Scott Brown, will seek their party's nomination.
19: For Fox's Gunal Scott, Saudi Arabia is vowing to retaliate after Iran-backed Houthi militants went on the attack from Yemen, hitting facilities in several Saudi cities after also hitting oil tankers in the Red Sea. Oil prices up 2-3% this morning. Hurricane Lowell is brushing past Hawaii, where it's still in the middle of the night. The island of Kauai is closest and feeling the force. Fox Weather's Mike Seidel is there.
22: 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Power out is out to 92% of the 36,000 customers here on the island. We've had anywhere from 2 to 4 inches of rain down here at the coast, but up in the mountains, they've had just over a foot of rainfall.
19: Hurricane Lowell, a Category 2 storm, could also cause flooding on other Hawaiian islands. 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
24: Good morning. The midterm elections are just around the corner, and it's primary day in New Hampshire today. Mark Mayfield has more.
25: Voters head to the polls to decide who moves forward in the races for Senate, House, and Governor. The Senate race is getting the most attention, with Democratic Senator Jean Shaheen not seeking re-election, leaving the seat open. Congressman Chris Pappas has emerged as the Democrat frontrunner, while John E. Sununu has the benefit of strong statewide name recognition on the Republican side.
24: In sports, the Christian Gonzalez saga ends for the Patriots ahead of opening night. ESPN reporting the Pats and Gonzalez agree to terms on a 4-year extension, $102 mil guaranteed, $135 overall. They'll kick off the season tomorrow in Seattle. Red Sox top the Angels, back at it tonight. Fisher Cats are home. I'm Jake Corwin.

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1: When the polls open Tuesday, do you know what to bring to cast your vote? 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
2: We want every qualified voter to be able to exercise that right to vote. 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
1: To do so, you must be a U.S. citizen, at least 18 years old, and living in the town or city ward that you'd like to register in.
3: This is New Hampshire Today.
4: The most watched primaries will decide who faces off in November for the U.S. Senate seat Democrat Jean Shaheen announced earlier this year she would give up. Democratic Congressman Chris Pappas will face off against Democratic Socialist Karishma Mansour, while on the Republican side, two former U.S. Senators, John E. Sununu and Scott Brown, will seek their party's nomination. Republican Governor Kelly Ayotte seeks a second term in office. In New Hampshire, the governor's term is 2 years, not four. Primaries will also set the November races for both of the state's U.S. House seats.
3: Where the Granite State turns to get all the latest news and information.
5: All right, we are following some more breaking news for the Patriots.
6: Christian Gonzalez has officially signed a contract extension with New England.
7: All right, ESPN says the Patriots and Gonzalez have agreed to a four-year, $135 million extension with $102 million guaranteed. This was announced late last night.
5: That's not a bad chunk of change. No. The cornerback is now secured with the Pats just in time for game one tomorrow. We're already there. His teammates say they are ready to take on the Seahawks and their 12th man, a name for their loud fan base there in Seattle.
3: Now, New Hampshire Today.

0: morning. Thank you so much for joining us for the Hampshire Today program. It is state primary day. Folks heading to the polls across the country to make their selections for who the Republican and Democratic nominees will be in races from the U.S. Senate to Congress to local elections across this state. Make sure you get to the polls today and make your voice heard with your vote. Thanks so much for being with us this morning. Yesterday, two key Democratic figures were in the Granite State: Mark Kelly, U.S. Senator from Arizona, and Congressman Ro Khanna from California. I'd expect both to make a bid for President of the United States, and both joined us in studio. Those conversations are next. Again, thanks for joining us here on this Tuesday morning. I am Chris Ryan. This is New Hampshire Today.
1: Meet Bob Minetti.
2: My wife and I just celebrated 45 memorable years together. She and my daughter Katie are my anchors.
1: Bob and Wendy spent time fundraising for healthcare causes.
2: I guess I liked it so much, I decided to become a patient.
1: In 2016, he was diagnosed with pancreatic cancer.
2: I assumed that there was no hope for people with my diagnosis.
1: Bob participated in a clinical trial that included cutting-edge radiation therapy and surgery. 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
2: I'm so glad that I learned about what was possible for me.
1: I'm Keisha Sharp. 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
5: New Hampshire's traffic and weather together.
0: With the roadways this morning, a couple problems, slow traffic, effort turnpike southbound between exit 13 and exit 12. Also down in Mass, stop and go traffic, 93 southbound between exit 42 and exit 40. And on 495 southbound, you find stop and go traffic between exit 100 and exit 97. Also slow traffic on route 495 southbound between exit 109 and 106. Other than that, spot a problem, let us know at 866-999-7200. That is the New Hampshire State Traffic Tip Line. Chance of some morning showers today. It'll give way to sun and partly cloudy skies a little later today with a high in the mid-70s. For tomorrow, clouds expected to prevail with a high in the mid-70s. Thursday, partly cloudy with a high in the mid-80s. Sunny skies expected for the weekend. That's your forecast. I am Chris Ryan. 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

0: there has to be some form.
1: This is New Hampshire Today. I am Chris Ryan. Appreciate you joining us for the show. Excited to have with us in studio U.S. Senator Mark Kelly, who's going to be the keynote speaker a little later this morning at the AFL-CIO Labor Day breakfast here in the Queen City. Senator Kelly, thanks for being with us.
2: Thank you for having me on.
1: I want to start with it here, kind of an upshot on where you see things in this country at this point in time, kind of the moment in time that we find ourselves in. Where do you see us? Where is this country?
2: Yeah, I mean, it's not good, right? Our country's at war. Donald Trump took us into a conflict in the Middle East with no strategic goal, no plan, no timeline, no way to get out of it. Because of that and his ridiculous tariff policy, costs on everything, food, rent, gasoline, diesel, if you're a farmer, fertilizer, you know, for farmers and ranchers around the country. I mean, these things are just skyrocketing and families can't afford their lives anymore. So I'd say the state of the nation here is we're pretty tough shape. And, you know, for young people out there, you know, just trying to get a start in life, you know, they're worried. There's a lot of uncertainty, a lot of anxiety. You know, they're worried about, you know, as they drive to work, is this the day I lose my job to some sort of AI?
1: Mm-hmm.
2: And they can't, half of Americans right now, half, are having a hard time affording food.
1: Mm-hmm.
2: I don't think it's been like that in my lifetime. And it's because of this president and his crappy policies that are just jacking up prices. I mean, you think about New Hampshire for a second. You know, you border Canada, the tariff policy with Canada. It's a tax on New Hampshire families.
1: I'm going to disagree to some extent because I feel like most Americans feel like this is more of a systematic issue than a Trump issue. And that there is the reason that many people voted for Trump is because they felt like America as a whole was failing them. And he was going to in some way change the dynamics to be more in their favor and to usher in, you know, a new golden age for middle class Americans and make things better.
2: Yeah.
1: And he has not done so. But I feel like most Americans feel like, yeah, Trump approval numbers.
2: He actually
1: really
2: did the
1: bad.
2: Opposite.
1: Right. And that
2: he gave a big tax cut
1: right.
2: to the wealthiest Americans and big corporations and put tariffs, blanket tariffs on all these countries, which are a tax on the American people. So sure, there might have been existing structural issues, and there were. Because for decades and decades, we have tax policy that favor the wealthy and favor corporations and make the middle class and working class like second class citizens. So sure, that part was systematic. He just doubled down on it.
1: Yeah, because I don't feel like, you know, independent voters, as an example, had high expectations for Trump, but they thought that he might be a better fit than Kamala Harris. And they have
2: said on day one, he's going to bring down prices. And that was just a lie.
1: Yeah, and I think that obviously, yes, there has been a significant element of that also existed in the first term. So why do you think we got to a point where independent voters the last time around voted for him, knowing what they knew, without there being kind of a systematic structural issue that voters foresaw?
2: Hey, you know, elections are always about choices. And obviously on the Democratic side, things happen really fast. You know, Joe Biden decided he's not going to run for reelection. You know, Kamala Harris becomes the nominee. These things, there was no, you know, regular, you know, process. It is what it is, right? We wound up in a situation. At the end of the day, voters have to make choices. And they didn't like this state of the country for, you know, some reason, one reason or another. I think they made a bad choice. I think Donald Trump is the worst president this country has ever seen by far. I think he is corrupt. He is a convicted felon. And he spends an enormous amount of time trying to figure out how to make himself and his family and his friends richer. And that is on the backs of the American people.
1: When it comes to how a Democratic-led Congress will go after that topic, what do you see there? What do you want to see? Because it feels that, you know, Democratic voters are share a lot of the same sentiment that you have. And do you think that this will be a? Do you think there will be elements of accountability that that a Democratic-led House and potentially a Democratic Senate without, obviously, the 60 votes, but a Democrat-led Senate will be able to hold President Trump accountable? Or is this going to be an environment where he will not be able to be
2: Well, I mean, the Supreme Court gave this president and future presidents wide latitude to do basically whatever they want. However, we're a country of laws. If we do not enforce the law, then we're a banana republic. So there has to be some form of accountability for when there are significant offenses, not only for him, but his family members. If there is clearly a violation of the law, there should be investigations and there should be accountability. I'm not talking about a witch hunt. You know, we've got to get back to a normal functioning government. We've got to end this partisanship. We've got to figure out how Democrats and Republicans can work together to solve problems. But you just can't let this stuff go. I would say that if you took all the corruption of any corrupt presidents and all the corrupt members of Congress throughout our country's history, and you put it together and you added it all up and you multiplied it by 1,000, you don't even get close to what this guy has done. I mean, he has enriched himself and his family to the tune of billions of dollars. He has foreign governments investing in his crypto to transfer, effectively transferring hundreds of millions of dollars to him and his family. What is behind all of those deals? Why is his son-in-law the chief negotiator for the United States of America? Is it because he's the most qualified person to do this? Or is there another goal beyond whatever the immediate issue is? I think there's something else behind it. You also have his friend who is a real estate developer, who is also the chief negotiator now for the United States, not the Secretary of State.
1: What did you make of this weekend in Moscow, in particular with Witkoff?
2: I thought it was insulting to the American people that Steve Witkoff says, you know, one of the benefits that he sees this is he's going to have some good memories of hanging out, or I don't want to quote him. I don't have the quote right, but I thought it was insulting.
1: That is U.S. Senator Mark Kelly joining us here in studio. I am Chris Ryan. Thanks so much for being with us this morning. When it comes to the presidency in 2028, is that something that is on the table for you? And what would preclude you from running?
2: Well, it's something I've considered. There'll be a lot of folks running, I think, on both sides. I'm not your typical politician, right? I spent 25 years in the Navy.
1: I've noticed that. We had to hit the dump button on you 5 minutes into the interview.
2: Good. That's the Navy part of me. 25 years in the Navy, 15 years of that at NASA. I'm an engineer. Not many engineers in the United States Congress. I look at problems differently. I'm also not a guy to think like I have all the answers. I approach things differently. This is not what I grew up thinking I'm going to do someday. I didn't want to be a U.S. senator. I didn't want to be president of the United States. I also think that our country is at a pretty...
1: Is that the type of person we need, though? Somebody that is not necessarily want to be president,
2: well, maybe,
1: but feels like they have to?
2: That's what I'm trying to figure out.
1: Right.
2: You know, trying to figure it out with my family and people around me and my friends. Is this the right thing for the country? I mean, am I the right person to do this? You know, maybe. I don't know. I'm not a lifelong, you know, senator. I've been here about 5.5 years, and I've seen our country under this current president get on a trajectory that I think is unsustainable. And I know a lot about trajectories.
1: How so? Why is it unsustainable?
2: If you continue to double down on tax cuts for billionaires and young people can't afford places to live and families can't afford health care and groceries, I think eventually you see the writing on the wall there. You wind up in a situation where you have instability in the country. People get, when they can't feed their kids anymore, they also can not, they get to a point, they don't even care about democracy. This becomes about survival.
3: That is Mark Kelly, U.S. Senator from Arizona. You hear him there discussing the potential bid for the White House. Ro Khanna, progressive candidate, progressive congressman, excuse me, from California is next. This is Hampshire Day.
4: Dollar for dollar retaliation. I'm Dave Anthony, Fox News. This is what Canada did today with new tariffs in effect on American imports after trade talks broke down last month.
5: They range from 50% on milk and aluminum products to 25% on cheese and seafood, all the way down to industrial equipment. U.S. tariffs on Canadian goods cover wine, hockey equipment, and cement, among other things. And now President Trump is targeting private jet maker Bombardier, writing on Truth Social. No more selling Bombardier in the United States. Their products aren't good enough. Over 50% of their revenue comes from the United States. The president goes on to say that it's a company that lives off of American buyers, companies, and airports, and that they can't treat America like a piggy bank without building here.
4: Fox's Alexandria Hoff at the White House. Just south of the Canadian border, more polls are opening in New Hampshire, where it's primary day, and there's another socialist on the ballot.
6: The most watched primaries will decide who faces off in November for the U.S. Senate seat. Democrat Jean Shaheen announced earlier this year she would give up. Democratic Congressman Chris Pappas will face off against Democratic Socialist Karishma Mansour, while on the Republican side, two former U.S. Senators, John E. Sununu and Scott Brown, will seek their party's nomination.
4: For Fox's Good All Scott, Saudi Arabia is vowing to retaliate after Iran-backed Houthi militants went on the attack from Yemen, hitting facilities in several Saudi cities after also hitting oil tankers in the Red Sea. Oil prices up 2-3% this morning. Hurricane Lowell is brushing past Hawaii, where it's still in the middle of the night. The island of Kauai is closest and feeling the force. Fox Weather's Mike Seidel is there.
7: There is debris everywhere, rocks, boulders, trees. Power out is out to 92% of the 36,000 customers here on the island. We've had anywhere from 2 to 4 inches of rain down here at the coast, but up in the mountains, they've had over just over a foot of rainfall.
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9: Good morning. It's primary day in New Hampshire. Voters out to the polls deciding who advances in races for the Senate, House, and governor. The winners move on to the general election. Polls across the state have closing times of 7 or 7:30. Rollover crash in Manchester Monday leaves 5 hurt, including a child. Emergency crews at the scene of Belmont and Hanover about 6 o'clock last night. Car found lying on its side next to a home. 2 other vehicles damaged. ABC 9 reporting the driver ejected. Kid trapped inside, both now in serious condition. In sports, the Patriots signed Christian Gonzalez ahead of opening night tomorrow, according to ESPN. Red Sox topped the Angels at Fenway Park. Back at it tonight, the Fisher Cats are home. I'm Jay Corwin.
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3: Let's take a look what's going on the roadways across northern New England this morning. And we do have some problems here on your commute. We'll start in Bedford, where there's slow traffic on the Everett southbound between exit 13 and exit 12. We'll also find stop-and-go traffic down in Mass, I-93 southbound to exit 42 and exit 40, and also 495 southbound to exit 100 and exit 97. Let's take what's going on with your forecast right now, and some rain expected potentially this morning with a high later today.

0: is find ways to win with who's out there, and you know, and we got to play our best ability. And
1: that is Mickey Gasper. I am Chris Ryan. This is Hampshire Today.
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0: Texas and Hampshire today. I am Chris Ron. I appreciate you joining us for the show. 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And so excited to have in studio Ro Khanna, Congressman from California, who is in state today, not just to speak later this morning at the AFL-CIO Labor Day breakfast, but also doing town hall at New England College a little bit later on today. Congressman, thanks for being with us here in studio.
1: Chris, I'm so excited to be in studio. We have chatted remotely before, but you've got a great studio here, and thank you for having me in.
0: Appreciate you coming in. And you were talking about being here last night and sensing kind of some of the energy that is in existence right now. And that's something that I've seen as well on the Democratic side, that there is a lot of energy. There's a lot of interest in this election and also looking ahead to the 2028 election as well. What is your sense about what that means? And how does that energy translate to potential turnout and results for Democrats?
1: I was blown away. I was up in Carroll County last evening, one of the most beautiful places in the state. I hadn't been there before around when the sun set. There were about 300 people there, not for me, just a Carroll County Democratic event. And a few weeks ago, I had actually seen President Clinton. He was saying when he came up here, he was expecting 60 or 80 people at a gathering, and 130 people showed up. And he said, that's when I knew I was going to win in 92. So it bodes well for 2026. I mean, there is an energy. People are upset at the war. They're upset at the Epstein files not being released. They're upset at the price of food. They're upset at the price of gas. They want change. They want to throw them out.
0: Yeah, it's, in my view, from the independent perspective, they feel like they had a deal with President Trump, and there may have been things that they didn't like about him personally. There may have been policy items that they didn't like, but the deal was that he was going to bring down costs and that things were going to be less expensive. And to me, just in talking to folks that aren't necessarily that interested in politics, the 415 gas prices this weekend, they has folks upset. And that, I think, is a key element to watch here, because the Democratic energy, I didn't doubt that. And that happens pretty much every midterm election. There is a environment that is not ripe for success for the party that is in power. But to me, how independents are moving and how they feel about this, I think that that's the big key for Democrats in this election. And you look at the polling data and the numbers for President Trump with independents compared to 2024, this is a remarkable shift.
1: I was reading yesterday, there was a story about Wilton Liu, a 34-year-old African-American veteran who served in Afghanistan, who is a single father raising two daughters. And he said, he's just had it with the country. $20 used to be able to fill up half a tank. Now he can only fill up a quarter tank. He can't afford to have enough food for both his two daughters and himself. And this didn't have to be this way. It's not like, oh, this is out of our control. It is caused by the war in Iran. How do we know this? Because Secretary Bessent himself said that the day the war ends, oil will come down to $40 a barrel. It would basically bring gas under $3. And Thomas Massie and I, many of people know us for having led and passed the Epstein files, but actually our partnership started because we introduced a war powers resolution to prevent us from going into war in Iran. And I wish we had been as successful on Epstein as we were on that Iran war powers, but we lost that vote by a few votes. And this has been a betrayal of Trump's promise, but just a terrible war is taking a toll on the American economy.
0: As Ro Khanna joining us here in studio in the Mill Yard of Manchester, I am Chris Ryan. Thanks so much for being with us. One of the concerns, though, that independents have, and I think leaning voters have with the Democratic Party at this point, is they feel that the party has lurched a little bit too far to the left. And

0: And you've obviously heard a lot about this and the concerns in regard to democratic socialism, and that there is a faction within the Democratic Party that seems to, you know, hate America. right. And there is an element of, and you listen to Assam Piker, and there is that type of an element. How prevalent do you feel that it is? And when it comes to the way that you view America, do you view America as being a great country that has flaws, or is it fundamentally flawed to the point where we kind of have to start over again?
1: America is the most extraordinary country in the world. My parents immigrated here from India. My grandfather, Amarnath Vidyalankar, was in jail twice in the 1930s and 1940s fighting for India's independence. FDR helped push Churchill to decolonize India. We won over tyranny with Nazism. We beat communism. We became the leader of the free world. My parents said, Ro, you're born in Philadelphia in 1976. You won the lottery. You were born American. Don't mess it up. My mom would sit there on the kitchen table with note cards of the English language, forcing me to memorize every big word of the English language, thinking that was my way up in the world. So I'm a deep patriot. This country has done so much for me. I am filled with gratitude. But I'll tell you something. I now represent Silicon Valley. One third of the nation's wealth is in my district. Literally, $20 trillion. One third of the nation's wealth. The whole stock market is $70 trillion. And this economy is working for a few billionaires out there, but it's not working for the kids I grew up with in Bucks County. And that's why I'm a New Deal Democrat. I want America's next New Deal. I'm calling for economic patriotism, a Marshall Plan for America, National Economic Development Bank that funds manufacturing and industry across this country, 1,000 new trade schools, a tax on these billionaires that would raise $4 trillion. Medicare for all, so people have health care, a sense of investment in child care, elder care, home care jobs, the greatest economic mission that we've had in generations. I don't know what you call it. I believe it's an update of the New Deal for our time.
0: I think that one of the things that connects pretty much everybody at this point in time is the type of populism that you espouse, that there's something wrong when a third of the nation's economy is in one, you know, district, that there's so much wealth in the hands of a group of individuals. And the question is, how do you go about, you know, fixing this problem? And President Trump said basically that he himself would fix it. And if you believe in me, I will do this. And there will be a new golden era ushered in for Americans. And, you know, folks that had voted Democrat in the past, mill workers, blue collar folks gravitated towards that. And I remember back in the 2016 primary, both Donald Trump and Bernie Sanders were both talking the same language in terms of the problems, but their solutions were vastly different. Do you think that, and do you see a belief in Americans that there is a need and desire for what you're describing is, you know, democratic socialism to a large degree, right? That there's this a shared prosperity type of an element. Do you see that being prevalent among Americans at this point in time, or do you think there's still a desire to have that's what has created America in regard to a free market economy should continue on in the same type of realm that it has?
1: Let me be clear. I mean, I'm a free enterprise guy. No one's going to think an Indian American sitting on Silicon Valley where we're producing $20 trillion as a socialist. My district is producing more wealth than every time in human history. The question is, for Americans, who really has a roadmap to understand how to build the economic future for every place in every community and not just for a few billionaires? Was it Donald Trump, a 1980s guy that conquering Greenland and just having blanket tariffs, that's somehow going to build wealth? I'll tell you, that's not how we built wealth in Silicon Valley. I have a concrete vision of how we get the economy, the free enterprise economy, to work for the people I grew up in Bucks County that saw the steel mills shut down, for people in Johnstown, for people in North Country, New Hampshire. What is that? First, why aren't we giving employees a share of the stock? Why aren't they getting a part of the profit? Right now, all of the profit is just going in the hands of the capital class. Why do we have a lower tax rate for the capital class than for fire workers and police officers and teachers? Second, why not have a national industrial investment bank We are helping modern steel plants, modern shipbuilding, modern semiconductors. I worked on a bipartisan basis of the CHIPS Act to bring semiconductors, but we should be doing that for small and medium-sized manufacturers across this country. If you're making something that we're currently importing from China, we should help you succeed. There's $1.5 trillion that China's putting into its investment bank. We have nothing here. Third, why aren't we investing in trade schools in America, making college free so that people can get an education without going into debt? A final point, I have a number of them, but why don't we give young people the same deal we give our veterans? If you work 7 years, you'll get a home with zero down payment, low interest loans. We get you into a home by 35. I want the economy working for the working in middle class. And I believe that this great economic engine, we can do that. And I believe I have an understanding of the future economy to allow that to happen across this country.
0: Do you feel that that type of a vision is being espoused enough within the Democratic Party at this point in time? Or is it a party that is more running in opposition to Trump than it is espousing a vision that Americans could potentially gravitate towards?
1: Too many of our loudest voices are simply anti-Trump. Look, obviously we have to oppose Trump, but Trump, what was Trump speaking to? He was speaking to people in Johnstown, Pennsylvania, who lost pride because the steel mills disappeared. He was speaking to folks in Warren, Ohio, and Youngstown, who got a raw deal with China and NAFTA. He was speaking to the sense that people didn't feel that after the fighting in the wars and all the sacrifices they made for America, that they saw themselves and their kids as part of the American dream. And I believe the issue that the Democrats should focus on is not just bashing Trump, but offering a vision. Say, we understand that this economy with globalization and automation has been a difficult one for a lot of families, and that we have a clear roadmap of how your family, your kids are going to succeed in the 21st century. And whoever offers the most compelling economic vision is the party that, in my view, deserves to lead. And that's what why be in politics if you're just going to be a critic? Be in politics because you have some solutions for this great country.
0: Looking ahead to 2028, it feels as though the majority of the candidates that are discussing running for president are more moderate than progressive, and that a lot of the viewpoints that you've espoused here are not necessarily going to be pushed forward by in a substantive way that group of political figures. Do you see a lane for progressive candidates to run, potentially yourself, that is not necessarily being utilized at this point in time in terms of, if you look at the Democratic Party, I feel like at least 40% of the party is progressive at this point. And it feels as though the candidates that we're hearing about running for president in 2028 don't necessarily represent that 40%.
1: Well, I'm a proud progressive Democrat, but I'm an FDR Democrat. In other words, I believe in both economic fairness, but also economic growth and economic development. If you look at FDR, who built America for the industrial age, I believe this time calls for building America's economic prosperity in a technology, in a digital age. And so a vision just saying I'm a progressive is not enough. We need to offer a vision of the economy for the new era. Now, I am a proud progressive, and I believe that means free health care and Medicare for all and free child care and free college and trade schools and a industrial investment bank. And I believe you can pay for it by taxing the billionaires. You tax 989 billionaires in this country. Bernie Sanders and I have a bill for 5%. You'd raise $4 trillion. And I believe you can pay for it by not getting in these foreign wars. To me, that is a comprehensive economic vision for this country. Yes, it's progressive, but it also is modern. It's someone who understands modern wealth generation and wants people to build wealth across this country.
0: If you had to place a percentage on running for president, what would it be? And is there anything that preclude you at this point in time from running?
1: It's a brutal thing to do to your family. It's a, you know, you wake up every morning and get attacked. Right now, I wake up every morning and you know, candidly, it's 70% people saying nice things. Then I look at my X feed and it's people saying not nice things. The day you run for president, that flips, and you are subject and your family is subject to extraordinary attack. And so I'll discuss it with my family over Thanksgiving and maybe the Christmas holidays and make a decision. What makes me want to run is that I fundamentally believe I have the best economic vision for this country at this moment. And I believe I can mobilize the nation, business leaders, technology leaders, union leaders, community leaders, to get the economy working for places I grew up in. And I have such gratitude for America. My family, my story is one of having lived the American dream. I lived out my parents' dream, but I want that for everyone in this country.
0: Congressman Khanna, thank you so much for coming in.
1: Appreciate you.
0: Ro Khanna joining us here in studio. I am Chris Ryan. This is New Hampshire Today.

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0: You know, just just talking about the president trolling, and I love his trolls. I do. I love his trolls. I you know, I think people lose their minds. Let me just say this, Scylla. If you think New Mexico is going to become New America, first of all, he can't do that. It'd have to be voted on. It's not constitutional. The president can't, he can't do that. He can change the name of bodies of water, but he can't do that. Relax. If you're so confident you're going to win this next, you know, election here in November, all this stuff is going to go away. All you're going to have to do is get your Congress and your Senate, you know, to reverse that and say, no, you can't do that. And if they can't reverse it in the 2 years after he's gone, it'll all be reversed back. I mean, that's the bad thing. That's the warning to Republicans, the voters. First of all, you cannot allow this to happen. You don't have any idea. These people are worse than they were. Have you seen how crazy things have gotten? It's worse than they were. They're going to go back and then some. You may not like what's happening right now, but I got to tell you, do you know what's going to happen? Do you realize what's going to happen? They bring all this Green New Deal stuff back. Do you think they're going to be able to solve this war? Yeah, they're just going to pull out. What do you think that's going to do? What do you think that's going to do? You got to think this through. But, you know, he's memeing all of these things. And I don't think people, because my response, my gut response is, Mr. President, gas is over $4 a gallon. It's the highest it's ever been on Labor Day. Diesel fuel is out of control. And none of this is good. You've got an election right around the corner. And I'm really anxious to see what the Republicans are going to do. And if anybody even watches the Republican convention, I hope they do. And then he's going to go out on the road. But, you know, did you see what happened in Germany this weekend? Germany just rejected, and everybody is making this into, oh, look, it's the AfD and they're Nazis or whatever. They're not in the first place. But what were they saying? They were saying immigration is out of control. Spending is out of control. The wars are out of control. And you're not listening to us. We can't afford our lives anymore. And the ruling parties were like, it's fine. It's fine. It's fine. Well, the people, you know, that go to the gas station and they go to the grocery store, they realize it wasn't fine. That's what really happened in Germany. And, you know, if they don't turn out to be fascists, which I don't think they are, but I don't know. I don't follow Germany enough, but I tend to believe if the media is against them and the elites are against them, they're probably pretty okay. You know, I notice they don't say anything about Antifa in their streets, but that's the real message here. The real message over in Germany is the message that unfortunately the Republicans are going to receive if they don't wake up right now. Stop memeing, start talking about gas prices, start relating to people who are struggling. Please, Mr. President, please.
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20: This steel has the soul of not just my brother, but of so many others.
19: Frank Siller's brother Stephen was among the nearly 3,000 people killed in the September 11th terror attacks 25 years ago. And his Tunnel to Towers Foundation is displaying a steel beam from the destroyed World Trade Center site in New York City outside the White House, where President Trump moments ago just said,
21: "We affirmed the sacred vow we made a quarter of a century ago. We will never forget. We say it and we mean it. We will never forget."
19: And speaking of steel, Canada has new 50% tariffs that went into effect this morning on American steel and aluminum and milk and other American imports. 20% tariffs on other U.S. goods from cheese to paper, retaliating to the tariffs President Trump imposed on Canadian goods after trade talks broke down last month. South of the border, it's primary day in New Hampshire, where a socialist is running for Senate. Karishma Mansour taking on Democratic Congressman Chris Pappas.
22: Mansour is a scientist, a peace activist with a PhD. She supports Medicare for all. She has slammed Pappas for taking AIPAC money and accused him of approving billions of dollars for Israel to, quote, fuel a genocide.
19: Fox's Molly Line in Manchester. The winner in that primary takes on a former Republican senator, either Johnson Inouye or Scott Brown. They're facing off in the GOP primary. New Fox Power rankings out this morning give Democrats an advantage trying to win back control of the House in November.
23: Our rankings also show voters are not sold on either party's plans to get inflation under control. The president is urging Republican voters, though, to think of him when they head to the polls. Of course, the final 2 years of his presidency will be impacted by what happens in November's midterms. If we rewind the clock back to 2022, the midterms then, voters were not thrilled with then-President Biden's handling of the economy. That ended up costing Democrats 9 seats in the House and, of course, the majority.
19: That's Fox's Mark Meredith. America's listening to Fox News.
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7: Good morning. Welcome back to the Financial Exchange. Hope everyone had a great Labor Day weekend. Got out there for the last few days of summer with the chill in the air as we head into September here for apple picking and cider donuts and what are the other things that pumpkins, leaves falling off trees,
0: bourbon,
17: football,
7: whiskey, football. Coors Light. Who's the beer sponsor of the NFL? I don't even know. Bud Light, Coors
0: probably,
7: Light, one of those two.
0: Probably one of those two.
7: As we head in here, we've got the Dow off about 550 points. We'll get into that story a bit, but there was a failed drug trial. And what companies bring down the Dow?
0: When you've Amgen. Got
7: Amgen in the Dow, bringing that one average lower by quite a bit. The S&P 500 off 27 points or a third of a percent. NASDAQ off 68 points or a quarter of a percent. In oil markets, we've got West Texas crude moving up over 1%. And according to AAA, the national average for a gallon of gas sitting right around $4.15. The bigger story, though, is not about gasoline, but rather diesel fuel, which is sitting at an all-time record of $5.90, potentially driving inflation higher due to transportation costs, the additional costs from harvest season for running combines, etc. So something to keep an eye on there, as the diesel shortage is something that a lot of folks are acutely aware of and concerned about. On the interest rate side of things, we've got the yield on the 10-year treasury pretty much perfectly unchanged here a week ahead of the next Federal Reserve meeting. That is keeping interest rates high, though, across the board. And we've got the average 30-year fixed rate mortgage as of Friday of last week sitting around 6.89%, making it not a terribly appetizing fall housing market, if you will, as we head in there. Anything else to mention regarding markets, Paul? I think that pretty much covers it for me. The odds of a rate hike at the next Fed meeting, which is a week from tomorrow, right now sitting at close to 60% being priced in that they do, in fact, hike. We talked a fair bit in the first hour of the program about credibility. I think the one other thing to mention with all of this, there's immense pressure from President Trump in the White House to not move rates higher and, in fact, move rates lower, which isn't going to happen at this next meeting. I think the question for me personally is if Warsh does not lead the Fed to raise rates, and it comes out, you know, it always comes out how people voted, right? And you've got a pretty even split between the two. To me, that raises some credibility questions in and of itself, right? If Warsh has delivered three speeches so far, I would rank them as good, bad, good, in terms of those three speeches in order. The bad one really was a confusing bit of a rambling speech about why they weren't raising rates at that meeting, having to do with long-term interest rates and not having great answers to a few questions that were posed to him. You've had Treasury Secretary Bessent really interject in markets in a way that kind of killed his argument, Kevin Warsh's argument about why they shouldn't raise rates. You've now got increased energy prices again. You've got a, you know, killer labor market report. And so the question that I have is, okay, yes, we've got these credibility issues because of political pressure, but just from a, you know, an economist and market watcher perspective, are those folks going to really challenge Warsh if they do not lead to a higher rate at this next meeting? And you know, what argument could they possibly give for that is the question that I'm pondering. So I personally put the odds a little bit higher, because if you are truly trying to maintain credibility and you want to lower rates later, the best thing you can do over the next few meetings might be to raise those rates.
4: No, it'd be interesting to see. You need to get consensus on that Fed board, and if we get any more sort of an indication on the way people are voting on the 16th, that will be something that we'll be keenly focused on.
7: Yeah, I just have to reiterate, like, the reason we are talking more about the Fed right now than probably ever before is
4: earning
7: because
4: season's over.
7: It is, yeah, because I'm bored and I need something to talk about. But beyond that, it's because this Fed is uniquely different from everyone that I've personally ever covered on radio. It's different from the Powell Fed. It's different from the
4: Yellen
7: Fed, and different from the Bernanke Fed. The Bernanke Fed probably went through the most tremendous amount of change of anyone in the last 50 years in terms of their expansion of what they perceive to be their responsibilities. But this one is different from those three in terms of their communication style and, you know, what they are really looking at. And so it is uniquely interesting, I think, for those who watch the Fed. And what is not unique or different is bond investors are challenging this Federal Reserve chair, as they do every new Fed chair. And will he, will he stand up to the test is the interesting question here.
4: His approach has allowed for are created a lot more conjecture as to where things are going to go because of the lack of information that's given.
7: And I think there's plenty of arguments on his side that they shouldn't communicate as much as they have. But nonetheless, they are going to be challenged, and it leaves room for stumbling blocks, and it leaves room for other people to fill that void. Because if you're not going to talk, somebody else certainly is going to. Piece from the New York Times today. Why stocks are defying gravity and what could bring them down? Is it interest rates, Paul? Is it the Federal Reserve is what's going to destroy the market? Because if they do, it'll have been the first time.
4: Those are the ingredients being mentioned in this piece here, Mike. They are often mentioned when it comes to the cocktail or concoction that will bring down the markets. Rising rates is one that many market pundits will point to. And
7: let's talk about that for a minute, Paul. Yeah. I think it's important. Why higher interest rates are not good for markets. When you think it through all the way to its conclusion, you can kind of get there. But, you know, for the average person seeing higher CD rates, it might not be terribly obvious. So a few perspectives on this. One, you know, to make it very plain for the average person listening right now, you have a dollar. You always have a choice what to do with your dollar. You can spend it. You can save it. If you save it, you can save in a bunch of different things. You can buy stock in a company believing that that stock will be worth more in the future, or you can give it to a bank and lend it, and they will go lend it out, and they will pay you a guaranteed rate of return on that. As those rates move higher, it's a higher bar to cover in terms of what those returns are going to need to look like. And furthermore, if you are doing a more fundamental analysis, right, like let's say you're valuing stocks and trying to come up with a fair market value, you have to use a discount rate on what you think their future earnings will be.
4: Right.
7: So, hey, I think that, you know, Meta's future earnings are going to be X, Y, or Z. When interest rates are higher, you have to discount those more to the current present value because of, you know, expected interest rates over that time period. And so higher rates do make risk assets look less attractive by just a fundamental perspective.
4: And I'll take it one step further. You covered all the kind of key block and tackle issues that you'd think about as an investor. Let's think about it on the other end from the business side of things. If you are looking to continue to invest in data centers, or if you are looking to continue to grow your company, you can finance that through cash flows. But what we're seeing with the data center build out is these robustly cash flow positive companies are spending basically their entire cash flow to build out the,
7: and then some.
4: That's where I'm going with this. And you've seen debt issuances that are very unique and rare for companies like Google's and others. That has a significant impact. If all of a sudden the general borrowing costs for either hyperscalers or your local business to expand and build a new factory, that is something that can sometimes curtail economic activity. Same thing applies on the housing market side of things. Higher interest rates, less transactional volume, less sort of turnover on properties, which slows down all the trade work that would go into homes and also build out of, you know, manufacturing or industry across the country.
7: Yeah, to me, what's, you know, if there's going to be something that ruins this rally, which has all been a bit about AI, right? Mm-hmm. I think if you look at the last 3 years in markets, it's really tough to claim that the market has been driven higher by anything but AI. It's not that other companies haven't succeeded. They've been seeing some incredible stuff in healthcare stocks. But in terms of the force that has lifted the stock market in the United States, it's been AI. So what could disrupt markets now? Well, it would be a change in that narrative on AI, right? The first company that goes out of business because they borrowed too much money developing data centers, or the first company whose stock gets rewarded for saying that they are pulling back on data center plans and not seeing the ROI that they wanted, so they're not spending quite as much as they anticipated. Yeah, those are the types of narratives that start to change the story. It's not that anybody that I know out there does not think that AI is going to be a world-changing technology that has massive use cases. It's merely a question of, can you justify the investment that these companies are putting into the ground right now, and when will that payoff come? Because if it's not pretty rapidly, as we've talked about over and over again, then you have a much tougher time justifying the prices you're paying. We've got to take a quick break. When we come back, Luke Kawa joining us next from Sherwood News.
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7: Joining us now for a chat about markets, the economy, and everything going on as we head into the fall is Luke Calla from Sherwood News. Luke, thanks for joining us. Appreciate it.
1: Pleasure to be here. Thanks for having me.
7: Well, we just got done talking a bit about the upcoming Fed meeting, so I want to start there and get your take here. You know, in my view, we've had three speeches from Kevin Warsh, and in order, good, bad, good, in terms of the message that he attempted to deliver. What are they going to do at the next meeting? And you know, what sort of credibility issues do they face as they head into this meeting a week from tomorrow?
1: Well, I think they've, you know, still got a lot to play for, so to speak. And essentially all of the, you know, so-called dovishness that crept in from a Chris Waller speech, in which he sounded a lot less eager to raise the rates than you might have surmised back in even July in the run-up to that meeting. We then got that all back after the non-farm payroll print last Friday. So this week we have the PPI, the producer price index, tomorrow, which a lot of those components feed somewhat directly into the PCE index, which is the Fed's preferred gauge of inflation. So that'll be closely watched. And then on Friday we have the CPI report. And I don't want to say that it's, you know, a coin flip based on the outcome of these, but you know, that's kind of what it seems to be shaping up to be. I'd say the interesting part is, if you consider Waller to be the kind of intellectual center and gravity of the committee, then if their CPI report comes in line, then that would suggest that, you know, maybe the Fed's on hold for September. But, you know, I think the larger point of still having inflation be above trend for a long time, but not necessarily being linked to dynamics in the labor market, doesn't really seem to be a wage price spiral, but really just a series of rolling supply shocks, and how the Fed deals with that, and whether the Fed has any you know, kind of comfort to accept this period of, whether it's El Nino, whether it's AI pushing up the price of electrical components, and otherwise, that's it seems a long time to deal with a lot of temporary factors exerting this very immense pressure on prices.
7: It seems to me that this year we've had three major market themes. We started the year with the oil discussion, war in Iran, shifted over to AI again over the summer, now very focused on, I think, interest rates, Fed action, Treasury action. In spite of that, you know, new focus, I think, in the media at least, we've kind of quietly got the Magnificent approaching new all-time highs. At the same time that none of their members are actually reaching all-time highs, it's just the average is being lifted here. What should we make of this market that, I guess, really hasn't been driven by much of anything other than AI over the last few years?
1: So I'd say what's really interesting about the Magnificent Seven and that dynamic is, for the first time ever, and, you know, keep in mind it's only around May 2023 when Bank of America's Mike Hartnett started, you know, calling the group the Magnificent Seven, but it's the first time that this group of seven has been negatively correlated with momentum stocks ever on a monthly basis. And, you know, a lot of people, when I posted that, they were like, oh, you know, these stocks are out of favor, this and that. It's the momentum cohort that's kind of still out of favor. It's a legacy of the Leopold and situational awareness related sell-off and the break in those stocks. Magnificent Seven have been doing quite well, and what still remains to me the marvel of this bull market is the fact that you have, you know, four of these companies that are investing a lot in AI, the hyperscalers. You have Nvidia, who's receiving a lot of the money from these firms. You have Apple, who's kind of doing its own thing, and Tesla, which is, you know, in AI but also doing somewhat of its own thing. This is, you know, a group that by and large I would expect to be correlated by nature of their investment cycles, and yet the group within the group, it's incredibly, incredibly low correlated. The average pairwise correlation between the group, so the extent to which the average member moves in tandem with one another, is its lowest in over a decade, despite the fact that we have this very, very uniform investment cycle. So that's something where you have a group where everyone's marching to the beat of their own drummer. It means, you know, if one day a stock is down by 2%, usually all the others are doing well, and that's what's limited drawdowns within the Magnificent Seven, and it's easier if you limit drawdowns to stay close to all-time highs, even if not all of your members are there. So I think that's something that's interesting with markets right now. Whether we're going to go back to, you know, quote-unquote old momentum of semiconductors really heating up and doing well, as seems to be the case this morning, or whether it's these old steady heavyweights that are really going to take the baton, as they've, you know, really done over the past month and change.
7: Luke, most of the big earnings are now behind us for the quarter. I don't know of any Manhattan bars throwing Oracle earnings watch parties, but we are going to get Oracle's earnings this week. What are you looking for out of them?
1: So a couple things. Like Oracle is the... is in many ways an OpenAI proxy because a lot of their RPO or their effectively their backlog for revenues is going to be informed by the extent to which OpenAI is able to buy that compute over time. So their cloud division is very much an OpenAI proxy play, and because of that, I'm really looking at how the recent Astra launch and how sentiment around that continues to positively impact Oracle. I remember a time about 10 months ago where if you were tangentially related to OpenAI, whether you were, a SoftBank or a Oracle, you did very poorly by association because Gemini was, at its zenith. Anthropic and Claude Code was about to also pick up and kind of shunt OpenAI to the side. So I'm looking at that. And also I'm looking at how the spreads, the credit spreads for hyperscalers, all of those kind of peaked. So AK had their like worst or widest to U.S. treasuries around the end of July. So we know that issuance is still going to be probably an ongoing feature of life as the AI capex boom continues. But in terms of the spreads really calming down, that's something that I think helps kind of breathe or reinvigorate life into the AI trade, and particularly for hyperscalers. If it looks like Oracle's revenue stream is quote unquote being de-risked because of more positive sentiment around AI, then everyone else's revenue stream, I think, effectively gets de-risked in that environment. And as a side note, I believe it was, 5 months or so where Oracle said they'd be, funding both out of equity and debt. They haven't issued any of that equity so far as recently as their last earnings report showed. So I'll also be kind of closely watching to see, have they started to tap the markets? Is that overhang partially getting out of the way here? And are they actually making good on that pledge to be not just focusing on bonds to be able to raise money for the AI boom, but also tapping the equity market as well?
7: Luke Kawa from Sherwood News joining us to talk about markets this week and over the next few. Luke, thanks so much for joining us. As always, appreciate it. We will be right back with Wall Street Watch.
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27: Markets in the red to begin the week as inflation takes center stage with a CPI reading on Friday. Rising energy prices also continue to garner much attention. Right now, the Dow is down 1% or 541 points lower. S&P 500 off about a third of a percent, 26 points lower. NASDAQ now down only a tenth of a percent or 26 points off. Russell 2000 is down 0.2%. 10-year Treasury yield is flat at 4.788%. Crude oil is up 1 2/3% or $93 a barrel, while Brent, the international benchmark, is trading at $98 a barrel. Qualcomm announced it has signed up Amazon as a data center chip customer in a deal that will span multiple generations and gives Amazon the right to acquire as much as $4 billion in shares. Qualcomm up by 4% on that news. Meanwhile, Novartis dropping 13% after the drug maker said an experimental medicine failed to reduce cardiovascular risk in a late-stage clinical trial. Amgen and Eli Lilly are also seeing sympathy losses as they too are working on rival treatments. Elsewhere, fuel cell maker Bloom Energy will join the S&P 500 later this month, sending shares up by 9%. And Boston Scientific down about 4% on the day after the medical device maker said a recent cyber attack likely impacted sales and profit targets for 2026. I'm Tucker Silva, and that is Wall Street Watch.
0: Paul, it hasn't been a little while since we talked about the FIRE movement. If you're not familiar, it's an acronym that stands for Financial Independence Retire Early Movement. I have to say that in terms of all of the social media created financial advice, this is the a fairly innocent form of it. So, I'm not opposed to this one. I don't think I have to label it with my usual warning about be very careful about what sort of advice you get online. But I will anyway be very careful about what sort of advice you get online. But the FIRE movement is very simply, if you save a whole boatload of money early on in your life, you might not have to work as long as you otherwise would.
4: Yeah, exactly. Basically, what it does for this particular app is it pinpoints a number that you need to save from a lump sum perspective in order to get to a target number in the future to be able to just coast along on that initial lump sum that you invested, hopefully early on.
0: So here's the
4: in
0: idea.
4: Your career.
0: Be incredibly frugal. Live in your parents' basement. Save every penny you have. Don't go buy a home, rent an apartment or, rent a mobile home. Just live incredibly frugally for those early stages so that you can retire at 45, for example, or quit that, high stress job at 45 to do something that's more like coasting. And so it's actually a pretty easy formula to come up with, right? You just back into, okay, this is what my budget's going to be at this stage, how much I'm going to need to spend. If I use a specific threshold, then this is the amount of money I need to accumulate. And if we assume that markets do X percent, this is how much I need to put in by this age in order to get there.
4: Yes.
0: So it's again, I know that sounds like a lot, but if you have an Excel spreadsheet, you can do that math. My question would be, how many people are going to get the math right?
4: Very few. As you and I can attest, doing expense rundowns with any prospective or existing client, there are just maybe a 10, 20 that I can count on my hand. There are so few people that get this right in terms of monthly expenses. And this is for people, Mike, that are on the doorstep of retirement, that are right at the precipice of it.
0: We're maybe working with folks that are like 49, 59, 60, 65 years old who are, hey, how much am I going to spend 2 years from now? Not 30 years from
4: exactly.
0: now.
4: Exactly. Now you're talking about someone who is in their 30s where life can change dramatically in terms of your circumstances from getting married. All three of us can attest having kids is a much different monthly expense than it is for living on your own.
0: Let me give an example here. And again, maybe I'm just dumb. I'm willing to admit that maybe I'm just the idiot in the room. But my experience with my expenses, right? I graduated college and got an apartment with four of my closest friends. It was disgusting, but man, was it cheap.
4: Yep.
0: Lived there for a while before, this was in the depths of a pretty bad housing market, realizing I had saved enough money for my first place and bought that place. And it was actually a couple bedrooms, and I converted a living room into a bedroom. And I said, man, this is fantastic. I'm renting to a couple of my friends. We're all living together, and I'm pretty much paying for my mortgage. This is wonderful. Life will never change. Then I met my now wife and realized that, perhaps she wouldn't love the idea of splitting that same apartment with my two buddies. And so we gave them the boot and we had this condo, which, a lot more expenses, but we had the income to support it. My wife worked too. And we made that work. And, I sat there saying, how would life ever change? This is perfect. Then we got married and we thought about starting a family and realized that a third floor walk up wasn't going to be the best thing for that situation. So we moved out to the burbs, bought this house, looked at this house, said, this is way bigger than my apartment. There is no way we're ever going to need. Yeah, it might be a little bit smaller than the house that I grew up in, but it's huge compared to where I was before. Subsequently had three children, realized that it was not big enough, and moved another time. And that's where I am now. And I am certain that some number of the expenses that I'm assuming will only go from down from here, I'm completely wrong about, and will in fact go up a lot over the next decade. And I haven't saved enough for college, or but that is the biggest danger of doing this type of long-term planning when you are in your 20s and 30s, you don't know how much life is going to change.
4: It's that, and then inflation is a variable that none of us can account for.
0: Sure.
4: You can have the most sophisticated economist put together an estimate of what he or she thinks inflation is going to be, and they could be far off. And the last point that I'll make on this subject is there's also just the psychological or emotional the experiential side of things, where all of us can attest to your point as when you started about your journey post-college. The experiences that you have in your 20s are unique to that period of time. And if you're willing to just forfeit those and curtail experiences to save every penny, I give you a ton of credit. Each their own. If someone wants to do that, that's totally fine. And it's, you know, I applaud them for doing it, but there is a specific period of time where you have that freedom and flexibility to travel a lot, to do all these things. You and I both know it gets more complicated as your family grows to be able to have that financial freedom.
0: Dual income, no kids, that's when you do it.
4: So there's trade-offs, right, for every approach. That retirement is great, but I think that there are people who are in retirement now who would tell you that they had plenty of fun in their

0: But today, you know, you take your phone, you buy a stand for it, a tripod for it, and you try and become a content creator. I tend to think that, you know, because I'm, you know, a financial advisor maybe, that the risk of quitting my job and flying out to a place where I have no network and trying to make it big sounds scarier. But I actually do wonder, right? Like, I don't know that I'd have the guts to go and post a bunch of stuff on social media. I happen to think it's kind of dumb and silly, and I tend to tease people that do it, but what actually does take more guts, right? Like flying out to somewhere that you don't know anybody and abandoning all of your network and trying to make it big, or staying where you are and needing to rely on that network to do something that a lot of people think is kind of foolish and silly and unproductive? They're both the same thing, right? You know, John Cena trying to make it big in wrestling versus the kid doing content creation on their YouTube platform. It's just entertainment.
1: It is, yeah. You're trying to garner eyeballs, and I guess the argument that you could make, you could slice it a couple of different ways. You can create a little small business niche for yourself within content creation and not have to be as blockbuster of a superstar as John Cena became and still make it. I guess you could make the argument that you could be an actor that picks up small time roles and gets by maybe to the same degree. But it is, I think, something that with the content creation stuff, they probably only seen the success stories and, oh, gee, I can just do what Mr. Beast does or name a successful content creator, but not realize that it's a job and it's still really difficult to do too, but it is definitely the new version of it. There is so much fragmentation in content now that, unlike when we grew up, there was, you know, two or three channels to pick from and you watch those programs on Disney, Nickelodeon, whatever it may be.
0: Yeah.
1: Now, it's a flooding of just numerous options to choose from. So it's harder to break through when you're chasing everybody's eyeballs and there are literally millions of options to go through.
0: It's so funny to think about that sentence of quit my job to go into content creation. Like, you didn't even put that sentence a decade ago.
1: No.
0: Pretty wild. Quick break when we come back, but a Stack Roulette is next.
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5: Time for a bit of Stack Roulette here, Paul. What do you have for us this morning?
6: Hollywood box office boom is missing 248 million tickets. This is a piece here done in the New York Times where this summer for movies was really fantastic. The numbers that they saw, the total gross was $4.76 billion. That was from May 1st through Labor Day. And you had the defining movie of the summer, The Odyssey by Christopher Nolan, did tremendously well, really boosted a lot of the revenue that you saw from IMAX. But the way Hollywood does its total box office revenue is that they just do it based on the dollar amount collected at the box office, but they don't adjust for inflation, which is pretty important to do when you're trying to compare different periods of time. If you do adjust that 4.76 billion for inflation, you'll find that the 2019 total, that was 17% higher than the box office that we just saw from 2026. So 17% off what it was in 2019. And in terms of just seating at theaters, 30% drop from where it was in 2019. This is the continuing evolving of the movie industry, where it seems like it's settled at more of these truly blockbuster films that are these epics to see, will continue to get people to go to movie theaters for a special experience. But it's just not going to be what it was. And all of us know that to a degree. It's never going to return to what it was previously, because content can be so easily consumed on an iPad or on your device, your TV at home. And as a result of that, Hollywood is just in a really, to harken back to our earlier discussion on, you know, going out to Hollywood, it's just an unenviable business to be in compared to what it was decades prior.
5: No doubt.
6: Because
5: and it's just competition.
6: The competition's far harder. I mean,
5: does anybody look at the Netflix or Apple TV series or HBO series or Amazon series that have been released over the last decade and said, man, this sure sucks for consumers? Like, no.
6: No.
5: I think it's better for consumers.
6: It is.
5: Might be pricier, but tough for blockbuster Hollywood movies.
6: It's pricier, but also you have the ability as the consumer, and what makes the business so challenging. I listened to a long breakdown on Disney and just how their business has ebbed and flowed over time. When you run a subscription business model, you have the churning effect where you and I can just pull the cord on it. And that's just so hard to keep up with that treadmill. You need to keep investing in new content, but me, you, and Tucker can bail at any time we want and just go over to the next subscription service.
5: Companies are bringing back pension plans. In 2023, nearly 26,000 employers, most of them relatively small, had cash balance plans. That's up from 23,000 in 2020. And a few major employers in negotiations with unions have brought back those pension plans. I know we talk a lot, and I myself have talked about the demise of the pension being tough for the American worker in the aggregate. And, you know, it's just not the forced savings vehicle that a 401k is. But before we go applauding this, I do just want to, you know, remind folks that while on average, I do think the pension was a great tool that, you know, previous generations had a much more stable retirement picture because of, wasn't all of them, right? Like, you know, raise your hand if you're listening and you know somebody who worked for Polaroid.
6: Mm.
5: How about Friendly's? Right? You know, both of these companies defaulted on their pensions. Things got, you know, insured by the PBGC, and those retirees are left with a heck of a lot less coming in than they were initially guaranteed through their work. And so there is no real magic bullet, but, you know, imagine working for Spirit Airlines and having had a pension through that plan. Those workers are far better off given that they had the 401k that the company had no access to dig into and wasn't part of their bankruptcy insolvency. So I don't know which one I would prefer. I think I prefer the 401k.
6: I'd rather, I mean, we do this for a living, but I'd rather take it in my own hands.
5: Me too.
6: But clearly
5: unions and many others push for those pensions, and I get why. But they are not without their potential downsides. Quick break for the next 22 hours. I think that's relatively quick. We'll be back at it tomorrow for more inflation talk as we head into a busy inflation week here on the Financial Exchange. Have a great rest of your day.
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13: Never forget, I'm Lisa Brady, Fox News, that 9/11 pledge reaffirmed outside the White House.
14: We have to earn their sacrifice.
13: Frank Siller's Tunnel to Towers Foundation bringing a steel beam from New York's fallen Twin Towers to Washington, honoring Siller's firefighter brother and the nearly 3,000 others who were killed in the terror attacks 25 years ago this Friday, along with others injured and sickened since then.
15: When we see the steel, we're reminded that no matter what threat or challenge comes our way, America will fight, America will endure, and America will prevail.
13: President Trump presenting a posthumous Presidential Medal of Freedom to the family of volunteer firefighter Wells Crowther, who saved people trapped on the 78th floor of the World Trade Center's South Tower before he was killed when it collapsed. Earlier today, the Kremlin says President Trump had a call with Russia's leader about the war in Ukraine.
16: In a phone call with President Trump, Russian President Vladimir Putin says his country has no aggressive intentions towards Europe, according to a senior Kremlin official. According to the Russian official, Putin also gave President Trump his assessment of the battlefield conditions and what the U.S. can do to end the fighting sooner.
13: Fox's Jared Halpern at the White House, which has not yet detailed the call. This follows a weekend trip to both Russia and Ukraine by two Trump special envoys. Ukraine's president says he hopes to meet with President Trump soon. The Miami-Dade County Sheriff just confirming that five people killed when an Amazon cargo jet ran off a runway Sunday were men from a cleaning crew
17: struck in a car by that Amazon cargo plane. Now, the NTSB says the plane overran the runway by 1,300 feet, plowing into a van owned by an aviation cleaning company. Seven people were inside.
13: Fox's Dana Marie McNichol in Miami, where the jet also hit a passenger car. The UK's air traffic control system reporting a technical issue that's canceling hundreds of flights departing the UK. Engineers working to resolve it. 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

0: that civil liberties were being abused, that people's privacy was being invaded. And in some cases, maybe government wrongdoing was covered up. In this case here, the big question for the American public now was, did Brian Terry stumble onto the Fast and Furious weapons or some other AK-47 smuggling operation just before he was murdered? That is something we got to get to the bottom of, and I'm determined to get to it. I think we have the ability to find the truth for this.
1: All right, Kent, what is your ultimate goal for you and your family, and how is your family dealing with the fact that you know all this information and they hid it from you?
2: You know what, Sean? My dad passed away not seeing justice for my brother. You know, my mom's getting up there in age too, and you know, we're just worried. We want her to see justice for her son. I mean, you know, all these Republican parties and Democrat parties sit there and preach no family should go without answers, no family should bury a child. And that's exactly what my mom did. And you know what? And they're, like I said, they're stepping on his grave. We want the documents from Dennis Burke to the White House, from Bill Newell to the White House to Kevin O'Reilly. There's a lot of emails that can address what happened here and the recklessness of the scandal that got my brother killed. We want answers. And like I said, justice and honor for my brother. That's what we want.
1: I think that's fair. And you know what? If anyone can get to the bottom of it, it's going to be John Solomon. John, we thank you. Kent, our prayers are with you and your family and your mom. And I'm sorry about your dad, too. And we'll try and do our part. Whatever we can do to get the information out to people, we will do. I promise.
2: Thank you, Sean. Thank you, John.
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8: Iranian tankers in the crosshairs. I'm Lee Silicera, Fox News. Fox's Jennifer Griffin in Washington.
9: The targets, I'm told, are oil tankers, Iranian oil tankers, and this is part of an ongoing effort to squeeze Iran economically. These are economic targets. This is not a beginning, I'm told, of a new phase that would involve ground troops or anything like that.
8: This coming after more attempted missile attacks on U.S. Navy warship in the Middle East, and the Trump administration has imposed new sanctions on Iran's aviation industry.
10: This action means that no allied company or country around the globe can help these airlines, even through passenger transfer, cargo services, or general sales support for tickets. The punishment potentially being cut off from the U.S. financial system.
8: Fox Business's Edward Lawrence. The Supreme Court has declined to reinstate a Republican-drawn congressional map in Missouri ahead of the midterm elections. Conservative Justice Brett Kavanaugh denied the state's emergency request to suspend a state Supreme Court ruling that blocked the map, which preserves the Kansas City-based seat of longtime Democratic Congressman Emanuel Cleaver. His district would have been dismantled under the new map. Canada's tariffs against more than 600 U.S. products are now in effect.
11: Canada is posing tariffs as high as 50% on milk, steel, and aluminum products, 20% on cheese, seafood, or household appliances. The 50% tariffs on Canadian goods include products ranging from wine to hockey equipment and cement, with several key Canadian exports, including energy and critical minerals, exempt.
8: Fox's Alex Hogan. Canadian Prime Minister Mark Carney defended the retaliatory tariffs, saying Canada was matching the U.S. measures dollar for dollar. Wall Street stocks ended the day lower in the first trading day after the holiday weekend. The Dow lost 628, the NASDAQ off 85, the S&P minus 45. 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
8: Five people are dead, several others injured after an Amazon cargo plane overran a runway at Miami International Airport on Sunday and crashed into multiple vehicles.
15: Victims were between the ages of 47 and 75. They were all in a van that was hit by the Amazon cargo plane that still sits as an active scene. The NTSB says the plane overran the runway by 1,300 feet, plowing into that van owned by an aviation cleaning company. The plane then tore through a perimeter fence and hit a car traveling on a road next to the airport. It eventually came to a stop in a grassy area before catching fire. Now, the pilot and co-pilot were the only people on board the plane, and they survived.
8: Fox's Dana Marie McNichol from Miami. The NTSB says the flight data and cockpit voice recorders have been recovered and have been sent back to headquarters for analysis. A judge in Pennsylvania blocking the efforts of former Penn State football coach Jerry Sandusky to get a new trial.
16: Special presiding judge Maureen Skirta officially dismissing the recantation claim by one of former Penn State assistant football coach Jerry Sandusky's victims following Sandusky's previous request to withdraw the claim. He was sentenced to up to 60 years in prison back in 2012 for sexually abusing 10 boys over a 15-year period. Sandusky's legal team has spent most of the last year arguing he deserves a new trial, citing the sworn statement from one of his accusers recanting his allegations. His lawyers plan to pursue relief in federal court. The case involving Sandusky led to the ouster of legendary Penn State football coach Joe Paterno. Sandusky has 30 days to appeal. Frank Lanza, Fox News.
8: The leaders of the Southeastern Conference are expected to meet Thursday to discuss the possibility of kicking LSU out of the conference. This follows a feud over whether players who had been in the NFL should return to college rosters. I'm Lee Silvasara. This is Fox News.
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22: Good, how are you?
23: Better than I deserve. What's up?
22: I am just wondering what kind of advice you have for blended families. I have three teenagers from a first marriage, and I have two toddlers with my current husband. And my older boy's dad does not like to pay his portion of the bills, and it makes my husband really upset, so much so that he then has a hard time wanting to pay anything for my older boys. And I am totally supportive of having joint accounts like you guys teach, but my husband just hasn't wanted to do that since we've been married for almost 7 years. And now I'm wondering if that's even a good idea, because I find myself like paying for things out of my account and not telling him, which I know I shouldn't be doing, but also like I have to pay for certain things when it comes to my older kids. And I'm just looking for some advice.
0: The three teenagers, they're in the house. They're not like 18 and 19, right? They're in the house.
22: Yeah, I have a 19-year-old that is leaving soon, but they're all in the house right now.
0: And so when you say he doesn't want to combine money, it's not just...
23: He doesn't want to pay for those
0: He doesn't teenagers. Want to pay for the fact that you have kids.
23: How did y'all not discuss this before you got married?
22: I know. Well, we did. That's the thing that I have a hard time with, is he had a different attitude before we had our own children together. And since having his own children in the house, like, the attitude has just been so different towards my older teenagers. And
0: so he even treats the boys differently.
22: To me, he does. When he is with them face to face, he's kind to them. But when it comes to like paying for sports, paying for school, just things that like parents pay for, it just causes an argument every time.
23: Yeah, you don't have a combining money problem, and you don't have a who pays for what problem. You have a marriage problem.
22: Yeah. I had a feeling that's what you were going to tell me. What's the best way to talk about this with him?
0: With a mediator and counseling.
22: Okay.
0: Yeah, and I would talk to him about it tonight. I would say the more I've been thinking about this, we've got some issues in our family, and I think you and I need to talk about them. And I would love to do that with a counselor, because I think they can give us an unbiased look at what's going on and offer some unbiased advice to us.
23: And give us some tools to work through this, because otherwise this is not going to go well. Because if you make me choose between my boys and we don't want to have that choice to have to be made. And you're forcing me to do that, and I'm not going to do that.
22: Yeah.
23: It's not what I signed up for. It's not what we agreed to before we got married. And now it's come up again and again and again. And now I feel like I'm having to sneak to take care of my own children. And that ends today.
22: Right. Okay.
0: Yeah.
22: Okay. I appreciate that.
0: How long have you been married?
22: Next month, it'll be 7 years.
23: So you want a prediction?
22: Yeah.
23: It's going to be okay.
22: Okay.
23: Because I think as soon as you call him out and he sees what he's doing in the mirror, he's going to stop, because he's a good man.
22: Yeah. He is a good man. And that's
23: my prediction. I don't think he's seen himself in the mirror lately. And this discussion with a good counselor puts a mirror up in front of this behavior, and I think he'll stop.
0: I also want to add this, and I may be wrong, but you've been married 7 years and you've got two little ones. If this just started when the other two were born, my guess is it may not have much to do with your boys, and it may have to do with him feeling like he can't provide for this family.
22: Okay.
0: And so,
23: are y'all coming up short on money?
22: No, he makes good money. We have decent savings. I actually don't know really what he's got in his like 401k and Roth, because he's always just kept that separately. He's always said like, yeah, we should combine it, but he just hasn't ever. Yeah, he never
23: but
22: that, did.
23: This little bit of secrecy on your side and on his side both is starting to really cause, it's going to grow into a problem unless you nip it.
0: Yeah.
23: So you guys need to come clean and say, we have five children in this house we are going to care for. As long as they are in this house, we're going to care for them equally and totally, both of us. And we are going to disclose 100% of the financial transactions in this house and all the passwords to everything starting now. That's a real marriage. When there's that level of trust and that level of alignment on our goals and our visions, it's going to increase the quality of your relationship to no end. But you guys got some sandpaper to get there.
0: Absolutely.
23: It's going to get some rough edges knocked off to get there. And so that's the direction. So, yeah. And Hazel's like, I knew you were going to say that. But we're fairly predictable around here.
0: Yeah, and honestly, and I know people are afraid of that, but that's one. I feel like that's one of the great benefits of marriage is you've got this other person that you can be your 100%
23: self,
0: that you don't have to hide a bunch of things, and you don't have to hide who you are and the things that you're struggling with. You have a person. That's the whole point.
23: Yep.
0: It's, yeah.
23: Crazy. Yeah, but I think you're right. Maybe there's a sense of scarcity.
0: I think something's going on
23: and
0: there.
23: And he's slid off. And he's pissed at the ex for not doing his part.
0: Yeah.
23: That's a valid
0: reaction.
23: And he's
0: like, come on, man, take care of your kids.
23: Come on, man, man up. But in the process, he's not man enough.
0: Yeah, he's just taking out his feelings in the wrong way. And I really do think that.
23: I got a feeling this is a good guy.
0: Yeah.
23: I really do. I call you out if you're not, believe me. Mm-hmm. I'm pretty quick. Especially somebody being a wuss, you know. But this guy, I think he's a good dude. I think you just got to have some clarity here and, you know, some exposure therapy. expose yourself to yourself kind of thing. Yeah. Like, oh, look at who I am. I don't like that. I don't think I am that anymore. Ready, set, go.
0: And therapy is a good thing. I think all couples need to visit the office of a counselor here and there. I think it's a good practice just to make sure that everything's going good.
23: You don't just have to go in a bad time. We've been married 45 years almost. And at 10 years, we went bankrupt at 7 years.
0: Mm-hmm.
23: And we didn't kill each other then, but we didn't have the money to leave. So we just kind of stuffed everything. And about 3 years later, when I started making money, all that stuff kind of resurrected. It all started coming out. And so we end up in the marriage counselor's office, and I thought it was so that, you know, a murder didn't occur or something like that, because I was afraid she's going to kill me. And but what it ended up being was, it was like going to a personal trainer. They teach you the right way to do the exercise.
0: That's right.
23: They teach you the right nutrition, the right tools to win in that area. And so I looked at it as I was just going to class. I had a personal trainer.
0: That's right.
23: For relationships. And, man, I got a lot out of it.
0: It's so helpful.

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0: 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Evelyn is in Knoxville. Hi, Evelyn. How are you?
10: Hi, I'm doing great. How are you guys?
0: Better than we deserve. What's up?
10: So I'm in a little bit of an impasse right now. I'm trying to figure out if I should go back to work full-time right now or just wait it off.
11: Wait what off?
10: To go back to the full-time course. Right now I'm doing a part-time job in the evenings while I stay home with my daughter during the day.
11: Okay. So you're considering going back to work because you need more money or because your daughter is getting older? Like, what's causing you to hit this crossroads?
10: Yeah, good question. I got a call from a former coworker saying there was a position available soon, and my husband and I are in baby step four. So we are trying to, right now, do the best that we can with our income. We don't have a very high income. And he's trying to find a job right now that pays more.
11: And yes.
10: In the meantime, I just wondered, yeah.
11: If you're telling me we don't have a high income and he's not working much and you're working part-time, I would be looking for a full-time job. How much are you guys bringing in every month?
10: Oh, no, he is working much. He's working a full-time job. He's just not making as much as he wants to.
0: What's he make?
10: He makes 50K.
11: Okay,
0: and what can you make at the new full-time gig?
10: 50K.
0: And the trade-off is that you currently make how much at your part-time?
10: Right now, because it's a server position, it's tip-based, so it would be about 20, 25 grand.
0: Okay, so you can increase, you can double your income, and you have one child,
10: right.
0: And the child is how old?
10: Two.
0: And so the child will be in daycare.
10: She's two. Did you hear that?
0: She would be in daycare then, correct? If you took the job.
10: Correct, yeah.
0: Okay, so the trade-off is, do I want to put my child into daycare so that I can make $25,000 a year more?
10: Correct, yeah. And that's where I'm at a bit of an impasse.
0: That's not an impasse. It's just a decision. Neither one is the wrong answer.
11: You're in baby step four. Is there a reason that you need the money? Does your mortgage fit within what he earns and what you earn part-time?
10: No, the mortgage fits before when we both had an income. The mortgage does not fit into his income. So right now the mortgage went up. So we're at $1,456 a month.
0: Okay. So if you don't take this job, can you stay in that house?
10: Yes. The way that we're making it work. So basically I started aggressively putting money towards listening to you guys aggressively. And then because of that, started putting lots of money into the mortgage. So this is the first month that we're kind of taking a step back just to invest, because we were not investing the 15%. We were just wanting to be done with the mortgage, but that'll take a while. So we are trying to figure out. Yeah.
11: I still think this is high for you, because if you're telling me he's bringing in after tax around 34, is that true?
10: No, so he would be 2,800.
11: Even less.
10: He does have a pension.
11: No, just after tax dollars.
0: After tax.
11: After tax, he should have around 33, 34 a month.
0: Yeah.
11: And then you, with the 2,500, I mean, what are you bringing in, 1,500? If that?
10: It's about 2,200 is the average or the median.
11: Okay. Okay. I mean, it's
10: combined, it's about 5,500
11: month. It's tight, but you can make it work. I see what you're doing.
0: Right. So it does
10: We've
0: come down.
10: Okay,
0: we can make the house work. We can make the house work. So the only question is, do you want to work full time and not have the server job? And your child will be in daycare. There's neither one is a sin. Neither one's horrible. It's a personal choice. Okay. If you told me you were going to make $10,000 more, you're going to spend that on daycare. So I wouldn't do it.
10: Right.
0: But you're going to make $25,000 or $30,000 more, and his income's going to go up. So if you want to go back to your career, back to your old company, that's fine. But just because they have a position available doesn't mean they won't have one later. Mm-hmm. You could say, third option is I'm going to continue like we are temporarily. And maybe in 2 years or 3 years when Junior goes to kindergarten, maybe then I'll go to full time.
11: Yeah.
0: Because daycare won't be quite as expensive when I've got a day, when I've got school. So anyway, all of that. And so you just got to work it through that way and decide. I don't think there's a wrong answer.
11: I don't either. And I like what you said, Dave. You can go on a path and then look up and go, does this still feel right? If it does, keep going. If it doesn't, you make changes.
0: Now that
11: it doesn't have to be
0: that,
11: forever.
0: That job is not the only job, and it's not might not even be the only time that job is there.
11: That's right.
0: So didn't even ask what the field was, and that might have even added to that. April is in Atlanta. Hi, April. How are you? April, how are you? One more time. April. 3, 2, 1 All right, we'll go back. Karen is in Oregon. Hi, Karen. How are you?
12: Good, thank you. My question today is I'm 61, and I have retirement money, and I put it, I'm no longer working out of the house. I'm taking care of my mom. But I went to a fiduciary at our credit union, and he put it in stocks and bonds, and I feel like they're too risky for my age. Just, I started last year, and I've been losing ever since. I know it's a long-term thing.
0: You've been
12: thing,
0: losing in the last year?
12: Yeah.
0: Oh, well, it's not too risky. It's just the wrong ones. It's awful.
11: How much did you start with, and how much do you have now?
12: Well, it started with about 84, and the first quarterly thing I looked at, I lost 5,000. And
0: which quarter? The first quarter of this year?
12: No, it would have been, I put it in like July of last year, and then December when I got my first statement, I had lost 5,000.
11: How much do you have today? Do you know?
12: I would say I'm down 8,000 from the 84.
0: Okay, this guy is the world's
12: He's
0: the world's worst. No, stop. He's the world's worst picker of funds. While you've done that, I've been in 100% growth stock mutual fund, and I've almost doubled my money while you lost 8,000.
12: Okay.
0: And I'm 66.
11: Oh no.
12: My husband also went to him and lost money in the first thing.
0: Yeah.
12: So, it's a long-term thing.
0: It's not a long-term thing. You don't do long-term when the market is going up and your investments are going down.
11: Mm-hmm.
0: You don't do that long-term. That's just immediately over. Do not pass go. You're fired. So, go to RamseySolutions.com, click on SmartVestor Pro, and pick out a SmartVestor Pro that you can sit down with that has the heart of a teacher. And never again put money in something because someone else says to do it. Do it because you understand it and you select it.
11: Yeah. If you pull up, Dave, you always have that S&P 500 thing. If you pull up that and look at it, you can see the fact that you've lost, apparently, quarter over quarter, and $8,000 year to date is crazy work compared to what the stock market is actually doing.
0: Yeah, I see. It's 12.24, it's up today since the first of the year. Year to date, it's up 12% since the first of the year. That's not an $8,000 loss on $84,000. That's a $12,000, it's an $8,000 gain on $84,000.
11: That's right.
0: That you should have had. And that's just if you only did what the S&P did. And
11: which means he's got...
0: That's all.
11: He was not doing well.
0: Yeah. Horrible.
11: Scary.

0: Hey, George Camel here. 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
14: Jade, I talked about this a little bit the other night on the Investing Essentials, and after our last call, I'm going to talk about it again for just a second.
15: All right.
14: Conventional wisdom isn't. It's not wise. If you follow conventional wisdom on the average diet in America, you will be obese. If you follow conventional wisdom on the proper way to be married, you won't be long. If you follow conventional wisdom, you would get a credit card when you turn 17 or 18 so that you can build your FICO score. Why? So that you can borrow money to buy a car. Why? To build your FICO score so that you can borrow money to buy a house. Why? So that you can build your FICO score to make the banks rich. Because your FICO score is not a measure of winning with money, but conventional wisdom says to build your FICO score. Conventional wisdom also in the financial planning world says that as you get older, you're supposed to move your investments to less risky. And if you read anywhere on the internet among the stupid thousands of articles that are out there, they teach a thing that the financial planning industry has called conventional wisdom, called the asset allocation theory or asset allocation model, which means that you allocate more of your assets to bonds and money markets as you get older, so that you are safer. That is conventional wisdom, and conventional wisdom isn't. Here's why. As you move your money from good growth stock mutual funds into bonds, they underperform dramatically. As we told the last caller, year to date on the S&P 500, my stock growth stock mutual fund in an S&P has averaged 12.2%. You know what the bond market has averaged since the beginning of the year? Less than 1%.
15: Oh, gosh, I was going to guess higher. That's bad.
14: And so she calls up and says, I have followed conventional wisdom, and my fiduciary, which is a funny term for someone that's supposed to have your best interest at heart, but used conventional wisdom and screwed up everything. So this bozo at the credit union put her into bonds, some equities, and some cash, which is what conventional wisdom says to do when you're 61. Okay, and so she's lost $8,000 when she should have made $8,000, which is a $16,000 swing, which is somewhere around 25% on $84,000 that she's off because she followed the advice of someone who was giving conventional wisdom. Conventional wisdom is what normal people, everyone believes without question, and they just follow each other around until they walk off a cliff together.
15: Yeah, because he didn't notice that she was losing.
14: Yeah, and she was told that she should be in something safer, and yet she lost money, and so her response was, I'm not in something safe enough,
15: mm-hmm.
14: instead of, I'm in the wrong thing. She believed the lie about part of it, but didn't understand the situation. So the idea that you need to move to all of your investments to a safe haven of bonds and cash where you make no money as you get older is absolute bullcrap. It's mathematically stupid because there's two kinds of risk with money, boys and girls. There's a risk of actually losing it because it goes down in value. There's another kind of risk. If you don't make 4.2% on your money, which is the inflation rate, then you are going backward in real purchasing power. Oh, as a matter of fact, if you're going to have to pay taxes on it, you need to make a little over 6% in order to net 4.2% after taxes to break even with inflation and taxes. If you're using the asset allocation model and you're in bonds and cash as a part of your portfolio, 40, 50% of your portfolio, you're not even keeping up with inflation. You've gotten tackled from behind.
15: And God willing, she lives till from 61 until, I don't know, 80 or 81.
14: So what usually happens to a Ramsey follower, if they follow the stuff, is they're in the four types of growth stock mutual funds, no bonds, no cash. And we don't tell you to change that as you get older, and here's why. Because if you follow the stuff we're talking about, the guy a while ago, we said, if you just put your house payment away, it was going to be $3 million, right? $2.2 million a while ago, right? So you're going to have millions of dollars in these mutual funds. I'm 66. I have millions of dollars in my mutual funds. Now, if I have millions of dollars in my mutual funds and they go down this year, am I okay?
15: You'll be just fine.
14: I think I'll be okay. But they went up 12.2 year to date. And last year they were up 18. And the other years they're averaging over 12. In the last 5 years, that $2 million would have become $4 million in 5 years just by leaving it alone. Meanwhile, someone following conventional wisdom that's my age has lost millions of dollars in opportunity. Millions. Oh, and guess what? I'm 66. You think I'm ever going to touch that money? Probably. No. I might live off of the income because it'll generate, if you had $2 million, it'll generate $150,000, $200,000 a year in income and not ever touch it. So am I ever even going to touch it? No, I'm not going to touch it. So it doesn't really matter what it's in as long as it's producing income. And so who am I actually investing it for? Oh, me when I'm 96, because if I'm 66 and I'm healthy, statistically I make it into my 90s. Now, if I'm not healthy at 66, we can change that, but I'm healthy. Yep. So, knock on wood, I make it into my 90s. So, I have 30 years to outpace inflation, and if I go with conventional wisdom, my $2 million will be worth less than it is now in actual real purchasing power because of adjusted for taxes and inflation. So, that's just asinine. Use your own brain to think about these things. Don't use somebody who follows everybody else around.
15: Yeah.
14: Don't be normal. Use your own brain. So yeah, that pisses off half of the financial planning world, which really keeps me very happy. It's one of my goals in life. April is in Atlanta, Georgia. Hi, yeah. April. What's up?
16: So I have the dumbest dumb question.
14: Uh-oh.
16: Like, honestly, you know, so I am married. I have we have a mutual income of a lot of money. I mean, we make about $500,000 a year between the two of us.
14: Mm-hmm.
16: You know, so we are in a good financial place. But the thing is I also know that we've been married for about 15 years.
14: Mm-hmm.
16: I also know that he has always put money away in investments that he has controlled. And so I have never really looked at that. I know it's about maybe $2 million at this point, like the last time I ever, you know, looked at it.
14: Mm-hmm.
16: So my thing is now we're thinking about divorce, and this is a real situation for us, is that it's not that we don't love each other anymore. It's just not working anymore. And it's a mutual decision. But my thing is at this point, do I just walk away from this money, or, you know, because he's kept that separate from me for this long. I have money too. I make $260,000.
14: So how much money do you have? How much money do you have in investments?
16: So I have about $1 million and one. I'm looking at my investment account right now. I have about $1.1 million. in investments on my own, in my own money.
15: So he's got $2 million, you've got $1.1 million.
14: The law in Georgia does not say you have your own money.
16: So the law in Georgia is 50%.
14: I know.
16: Right.
14: All of it goes in a pile. All of the money goes in a pile, and we split it down the middle.
16: Yes. And
14: yours and his are not yours and his. It's ours until we split it.
16: Right. We have two children. They're 9 and 7, you know, like, so, and he has done let's be very honest. You know, he's lived a really good dad life.
14: So the question is, all we can do is tell you how great this guy is, and I'm divorcing him.
15: Yeah.
14: This is so strange.
15: You may have kept your money separate, but it's yours together.
14: The money goes in a pile, and you split it down the middle. It's what the law says. And if he doesn't abide by the law, it's not going to be good for him. This good dad is not going to go well with the judge.

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0: 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And it's basically a mutual fund that buys real estate.
1: But there's a lot of different types.
0: There's a lot of different types. And when they first came out, I don't know, 25 or 30 years ago, I first started seeing them, I just told people stay away from them. Mm-hmm. Because in those days, the fees being charged to manage the property was so high that the yield to the actual rate of return on buying the mutual mm-hmm. fund was low.
1: Right.
0: And in these days, though, I've seen a lot of the current REITs that are yielding, you know, up around what you might make on a regular growth stock mutual fund. And mm-hmm. so you're getting up around 10, 12, 15%, somewhere in there. I've seen REITs that are doing that. And so if you wanted to do a REIT as a way to get to real estate, I would. That'd be okay. Pick out one with a good track record. Mm-hmm. Get with a SmartVestor Pro. They could help you pick one.
1: We have a really great article also on Ramsey Solutions, and it goes through the different type, the equity, the mortgage, the hybrids.
0: Exactly.
1: And it'll kind of explain all of those to you.
0: Equity is basically buying real estate with equity, which is what I would do.
1: That's what you want.
0: That's the one I would do. Because this is a way to put in $10,000 and be in the real estate market without having to buy a house.
1: Right. But you do want to stay away from the mortgage ones because those actually take on debt in mm-hmm. many cases.
0: Mm-hmm. So exactly. And some of that. It's exactly right. So, and that article is on our website, can give you more detail. But overall, I would not do this until you are ready to buy real estate, which would be baby step 7.
1: Yeah,
0: your home is paid off. Your home is paid off and you've got, you know, 15% or more going into the four types of growth stock mutual funds that we talk about, growth,
1: right.
0: growth and income, aggressive growth. This is not a substitute.
1: You're not using part of your 15% on
0: this. Yeah, it's not a substitute for your normal investing plan with the baby steps, okay? Yeah. It's in addition to. So let's say your house is paid off and you're putting 15, 20% away for retirement and you got some extra money and you're thinking about buying real estate with it.
1: Yeah.
0: But you don't quite have enough to do that yet, and you want to buy a REIT instead.
1: I love that.
0: That's an okay place, but that's the only time, and that's a very small percentage of our listeners.
1: True that. Are there. Yeah, that's true. That's very true.
0: So you got to get there first before we talk about it. And no, I would not do a REIT instead of growth stock mutual funds.
1: And I think that's what Steve was asking.
0: In addition to. Yeah. He's got the real estate bug, and he's wanting to get in there quick and mm-hmm. get in there easy, mm-hmm. and that's not what we want to do. So you're going to buy it like you do any long-term investment. You plan to hold it 5, 10, 20 years, that kind of thing, and then you're going to be all right. John's in Columbus, Ohio. Hi, John. How are you?
2: Good. How about you?
0: Better than I deserve. What's up?
2: Hey, so I had a question for you. I wanted to really weigh the pros and cons. So I know you're not really for bankruptcy, but I wanted to see what you thought in my situation.
0: Okay.
2: It would be a chapter 13. So I'm about $200,000 in unsecured debt. That includes anything from payday loans to high interest credit cards. I think like I'm spending around $9,000 a month. And I think I bring home around $11,800 after tax. So not much left. I've tried to do like the debt snowball and it's just not really getting anywhere.
0: What is all the debt? $200,000 unsecured.
2: Yes.
0: What do you owe on your cars?
2: So I got one car. I think I owe right around $27,000.
0: Is that in addition to the $200,000?
2: Yes.
0: Okay.
2: But that, it's a Tesla, so I don't have to pay for gas. So, I mean, I don't know if that really makes up for it, but I would be paying.
0: No, it doesn't make up for it. You got $27,000 worth of debt. Well, you have $200,000. How'd you get $200,000 in unsecured debt?
2: That's a good question. So I was a realtor, and right around the time COVID happened, I wasn't making much, maybe like $12,000 a year. And I just started, you know, having to take out loans and debt to cover basic living expenses. And then it just kind of grew from there.
0: So you went a long time without working.
2: $200,000
0: worth of time without working.
1: Because you're putting your life on credit cards instead of picking up a different job.
0: Wow.
1: So, is it just you, John? Or do you have a family, a wife?
2: No, I have a wife. I'm the one bringing in the income.

0: But I didn't really have any gaps in employment or anything. But yeah, I was like making $12,000, and then I slowly progressed. I mean, over the last 5 years, I went from 12.
1: Well,
0: to
1: that is a gap in income. If you tell me you're making $12,000 a year,
2: and if
1: that's
2: you told
1: not
2: me you
1: to
2: lived on $200,000 worth of borrowed money, that's a gap in income. Or you were spending more than you know, one of the two.
0: I think it was just the payday loans, like the amount. So, like, because my salary is right around 200 now, but with the payday loans and stuff, it's like I had to.
2: How much of the 200 is payday loans?
0: It's probably 35 to 40 thousand.
2: It's not the payday loans, then. You still got $265,000 or $165,000 worth of other stuff.
1: Does your wife? Right. Does your wife know about this?
0: She does.
1: Okay.
2: All of it?
0: Yeah.
2: Okay. All right. How long y'all been married?
0: About 2-3 years, but we've been together for 10 years.
2: Okay. All right. Well, this is a very, very scary thing that you're in and to go through, sir. I've been there, and I know how it feels to stand in the shower and scream and cry because I was so scared I didn't know what to do next. So that's a mess. It's a real mess. You're really not bankrupt, and bankruptcy is really not going to solve your problem because the Chapter 13 is 60 months of paying payments on these, and there's a formula that's going to dictate that you pay a large sum of it, not all of it, but a large sum of it back. And if you're going to pay a large sum of it back in a Chapter 13 over 60 months, then you can also pay a deal, work a deal with these people, and work it through. We have an advertiser named Guardian Litigation that helps people in these exact situations, and it's much easier and quicker than bankruptcy. Your credit is destroyed, and it's going to continue to be destroyed. Good, because John doesn't need to be borrowing money again. So that's a good thing. So just continue that idea. Your credit's destroyed, and then what is the most efficient way to clean this mess up? Chapter 13 is not. When you run the actual formulas that are required by law against this debt, you're going to pay back a lot of this, not all of it, but a lot of it, because you make a lot. And so if you made $14,000 a year, well, then you wouldn't be paying back much of it. But the formula is based on your income. And so the law wants you to pay as much as you can pay in bankruptcy or not, in Chapter 13, that is. And it's called a wage earner's plan. So I'm going to put you on hold, and we're going to connect you with the folks at Guardian Litigation and see if they can help you. I think they can. And basically what they're going to do is they're going to go through with each one of these and make a deal with them and stop the interest and lower the balance and then pay it out. And the good news is if you keep paying, $5,000-$7,000 a month, you're going to be out of this in a period of time that's shorter than 5 years, and you won't have filed bankruptcy. Hang on to your marriage, brother. Sit down with your wife. Tell her you love her. You're important. You make a lot of money now. You can clean this mess up and learn from it and never be back here again. I did. If you want to win with money in 2026, you can't keep living normal. Normal's broke. 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
4: Carriers hit. I'm Lisa Lacera, Fox News. U.S. Central Command says forces destroyed five Iranian crude oil carriers after the Islamic Revolutionary Guard targeted a U.S. Navy warship with ballistic missiles twice over the past 2 days. And CENTCOM says no American personnel were harmed. Iran now claims it's targeted U.S. interests in Jordan. President Trump again made the case for U.S. strikes on Iran this morning during a tribute to 9/11 first responders.
5: We're right now fighting because we have a certain nation that wanted a nuclear weapon. They were very close to getting it, and now they have no chance at getting it.
4: The president complimented the U.S. military, saying the blockade of Iranian ports has been effective. A 21-foot steel beam recovered from the World Trade Center displayed near the White House this morning.
5: This battered piece of steel here today on the ellipse is a reminder that America is blessed with a strength no fire can consume, no evil can conquer, and no terror can destroy.
4: The beam is touring the U.S. this year in a partnership with the Tunnel to Towers Foundation. The president also awarded the Medal of Freedom posthumously to Wells Crowther, the so-called man in the red bandana, who is credited with saving at least 18 people before the Trade Center's South Tower collapsed. The Supreme Court turns away an emergency appeal from Missouri Republicans in the latest redistricting fight.
6: An emergency appeal from the state's attorney general was denied. That means a Missouri Supreme Court ruling will stand, which suspended the new districts and forced a referendum vote on the issue of redistricting. Missouri currently has 6 Republicans and 2 Democrats in the House. The proposed new map from GOP lawmakers would likely have given Republicans an advantage in 7 of the 8 districts.
4: Fox's Jared Halpern. 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
4: Transportation Secretary takes aim at Ford over what he claims is their over-reliance on Chinese technology.
12: Transportation Secretary Sean Duffy writes he's deeply alarmed by Ford's continued reliance on licensed technology from Chinese company CATL, which makes lithium iron phosphate batteries. He writes, even in a scaled back way, the reliance challenges the spirit of American national and economic security. He also chastises the company for their joint venture with the Chinese car manufacturer Geely in Valencia, Spain, as well as their talks with Chinese car company BYD for hybrid vehicle components. He says Ford should be trying to out-innovate China, not relying on them. Ford has previously defended such relationships, especially the reliance on CATL battery knowledge, saying it will increase the pace of domestic manufacturing knowledge, without which the U.S. could fall behind global competitors. Jessica Rosenthal, Fox News.
4: American opinions on the quality of education in the U.S. are hitting an all-time low.
13: New polling out shows satisfaction in the K through 12 U.S. public education system sinking 11 points over the past 2 years to the lowest level since Gallup started polling on the subject 27 years ago. The survey of some 2,000 adults published by Gallup and the Walton Family Foundation shows just 32% say they're completely or somewhat satisfied. At the same time, dissatisfaction surged to a high of 67%, driven by a growing political divide and concerns schools aren't preparing kids for college and future jobs. Satisfaction among Democrats seeing the steepest drop, followed by independents. Lillian Wu, Fox News.
4: Thieves sliced through a fence, climbed through a window, and stole four valuable Renoir paintings from a small museum on the French Riviera, but left two of them as they ran away. Authorities say the whole operation took less than 3 minutes and targeted the most valuable works. I'm Lee Silicera, and this is Fox News.
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2: What's up?
0: Hey, so me and my wife both work full-time and are in ministry full-time. We just had our first kid a year ago, and we bought a new house whenever we had him just to fit our family better. And now we're in way over our heads, and I'm kind of stuck at what to do next.
1: You're in way over your head with your mortgage?
0: Yeah. It's our only debt. We don't have car payments. We don't have student loans.
1: Did something change that caused you to be in over your head, or it was kind of like that from the beginning?
0: No, it wasn't always like that. We had a home that we purchased for a good price, and we were able to sell it and make a good bit of money on. And the next barrier to entry cost-wise for the housing market that we're in was pretty substantial, and we thought we could make it work, and it is just not working.
1: Okay,
2: so from the day you signed up for this current home, you've been over your head?
0: Yeah, yeah, pretty much.
2: Yeah. You bought a house you can't afford, so what are you going to do?
0: Yeah.
1: How much is it?
2: You're either going to make more money or you're going to sell the house. Which is it?
0: We're both like in top kind of pay for the jobs that we're in for the ministries that we work for.
1: What do you make a month?
0: Our monthly income is $6,630.
1: And how much is the mortgage?
0: Our mortgage is $2,962.
1: Yeah. Okay.
2: 50%.
1: Yep.
0: Yeah.
2: Noah.
0: But we luckily put...
2: Noah.
0: Yeah.
2: The education you got to go in the ministry didn't include math.
0: Most of the time it doesn't. Unfortunately.
2: I'm messing with you, man. Because you already knew the answer before you called. You bought a house you can't afford. You can't keep it. It's killing you.
0: We're trying to figure out...
2: It's taking all of your fun. The psalmist says, the blessings of the Lord have no sorrow added to them. This is not from God. It has sorrow.
0: Yeah. Would the
18: Charleston just has such a high housing market. Like, we're in the lower entry-level housing market.
2: You don't get a pass on math.
18: Yeah.
2: With that phrase.
18: Where I was going with it was would it be smart to relocate and find new jobs?
2: Be smart to go back to the neighborhood and the house you sold.
1: Yeah, what was wrong with the one you sold?
18: So it was built in the 1940s. It had, we had put $30,000 into it before we moved in. Mm-hmm. And then it needed about another $115,000 if we were going to live there, because it had really bad mold and plumbing line needed to be redone.
1: I mean, that price point of home, that square footage, couldn't that fit a family of three?
2: Yes.
18: Yes. Yeah. But in the market here, that is
2: Noah,
18: like 400.
2: That is absolute hogwash. Okay, Charleston, South Carolina is not the most expensive market in the United States to where you cannot live on $6,000 a month and buy a home that you can afford. You simply have justified and rationalized buying a house you cannot afford, and honey, you're going to have to sell it. It's killing you. You do what you want to do, but you called us. And I think you move out a little bit further and have a little bit more of a commute and get out in the country, so to speak, the suburbs. One county over, and you find a home that you can afford that doesn't have mold, and you put that, and you put yourself into that home. Good news is the market in Charleston is strong, and so you'll probably be able to sell this and get out of it whole. You're probably not going to lose money, and you can probably hang on a little while. You don't have to panic, so you don't have to fire sale the thing. But you need to get a sign in the yard this week.
1: Yep,
2: and it needs to be gone by Thanksgiving. Bye. We bought something we couldn't afford. Everybody listening to this just about has done that one time or another.
1: Absolutely. It's just harder to go backwards when it's a house. You feel, it's easier to take something back to the store, but when it's a house, you feel a type of way about it.
2: So. Yeah, well, it's harder. It's even hard to go and look at houses in the neighborhood that you can afford after you looked at houses in the neighborhood.
1: You've set the bar higher, and now you've got to...
2: Now, if you go drive a Lamborghini, it's hard to settle on an Audi.
1: Oh, man.
2: It's just hard.
1: Yeah.
2: I mean, and if you actually owned a Lamborghini that you couldn't afford and you have to sell it to get a used Audi. I don't know why I'm picking on Audis today, but a Volkswagen, a used Jetta. How's that? Yeah, go get you a Jetta. No,
1: The secret to happiness, lowered expectations.
2: Exactly. And so, well, the thing is, in an effort to create a good situation for your family, the two of you made a bad math decision that the irony is it has caused your family to be in a bad situation.
1: Yeah.
2: And so while the actual environment is nicer, everything about it reminds you that you've made a mistake.
1: Yeah, and it's
2: when you drive up in front every day.
1: It was an emotional thing because they knew going in
2: they couldn't do it.
1: That they couldn't do it, but they told themselves, oh, we'll just eat peanut butter and jelly.
2: God will work it out.
1: Yeah.
2: No, he won't. Yeah. God can do math. He doesn't work it out. He says you have to sell your house.
1: That's brutal.
2: He brings misery to you until you sell it. Yeah. It's hard. I'm sorry, Noah.
1: Yeah, that's
2: but
1: tough.
2: Yeah, that there's no question, honey. You just did something and you gotta undo it. You gotta go back to the last time you had a good life. And it was before you bought this house. That's the last time. And then, you're going to move out. But no, don't believe this line. Charleston, South freaking Carolina, is so expensive you can't afford to live there. It is expensive.
1: They have expensive houses, 100%.
2: They do in every town.
1: Yeah, I'm just saying you don't have to pick
2: freaking
1: one of those.
2: Amarillo has expensive houses, but, that you can't afford to live in. But every town has a house that you can't afford to live in, or 7, or 16, or 17,000. I don't know. But and some counties you can't even afford to live in. The county we live in is the 11th wealthiest county in the United States, Williamson County, Tennessee, just south of Nashville. And it's full of big old stinking houses.
1: It sure is.
2: That are hard to buy a house in this county. But you probably don't live in this county if you make $5,000 a month. You probably don't, unless your grandmother gave you a house. You know, I mean, that's it. So, but that's okay. You can live one county over, and there's lots of houses.
1: That's right.
2: As a matter of fact, my wife and I were kind of doing our drive around yesterday, and we drove down into one of the counties. We went, look, nice, affordable homes. And they're not that far out of town. You can actually do it. You just have to drive in that direction instead of the other direction.

0: Listen, guys, I've heard just about every excuse for why folks think they can't get ahead with money. It's the government. It's the price of eggs. It's where I live. You name it, I've heard it. So let's go ahead and settle this right now. You get the final say on what happens with your money. That's why you have to start telling your money where to go so you can stop wondering where it went. There's no way around it. 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
0: Our scripture of the day, Proverbs 25 and 4, remove the dross from silver and a silversmith can produce a vessel. Thomas Sowell said, those who complain that the government is not supporting the creative arts have just never looked at federal bookkeeping. That's pretty good. I have not heard that one. Joe's in Anchorage. Hi, Joe. How are you?
9: Sir, I'm good. Thank you for taking my call.
0: My pleasure. How can we help?
9: Hey, so my question is, should I sell a rental property that I bought back in 2023? And I'm happy.

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2: Iran fires back. I'm Lisa Lucera, Fox News. Jordan says 20 ballistic missiles have been launched from Iran toward its territory.
3: The situation is dynamic. 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They had disabled 10 in the last week after the Iranians fired ballistic missiles for the second time in 2 days at a U.S. military vessel.
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